0: and I've never regretted one little minute of it.
1: And have you always been in this room?
0: This room, yeah, yeah. You furnish it yourself, you see.
1: All right, so these are all your pictures?
0: These are all my things, yeah.
1: Isn't that nice, isn't it?
0: It is. You can just, you know, everything you, is your own. You can bring your own furniture and it's ideal.
1: So how do they kind of choose who's going to be here?
0: Well, you apply and if there's a space, they're glad for you to come in.
1: Right.
0: I don't think there's any... You've got to be able to look after yourself and you've got to... You get your breakfast yourself in the room. So we've got a fridge and a freezer and things there, microwave and so forth. So we do our own breakfast and then we have meals at lunchtime and... 12:30 and tea at 5:00, which is high tea. The food is absolutely incredibly good.
1: Oh,
0: absolutely incredibly good. Yeah, and yeah. So I was very, very pleased I came.
1: Yes, I've seen this house many times because I volunteer in the hospital, and of course I see it every time I go to the hospital.
0: I worked in that hospital for 40 years. And I never knew this existed. I worked in the A&E department for years. Really? But of course I was used to go that way. Yes. I never came this way.
1: And were you a nurse or something? Or?
0: Yes, I was, yeah, yeah.
1: Is that your background?
0: Yeah.
1: Nursing?
0: Yeah, yeah.
1: And did you? Where did you start? Are you?
0: I trained at Cheltenham in 1949, so that'll tell you. Yeah, your first year after the NHS.
1: And you're born and bred Gloucestershire?
0: No, Birmingham.
1: All right.
0: But I've lived here since I was... Since 1947 I lived in Cheltenham, so...
1: Yeah.
0: Yeah.
1: Did your parents move here or something?
0: No, no, I moved for a job. I did nursery nurses training and I went to Bristol to work and then I worked back up here as a nanny and then I decided I'd like to do general nursing and that's how it all started.
1: Is that
0: how...
1: The rest is history, is it?
0: Yeah, the rest is history, yeah. I could write a book on that alone.
1: And also, you've been telling me that you're up to all sorts of fundraising, particularly quite hairy fundraising, like wing walking.
0: Yeah, it was fun.
1: Tell me about that.
0: Well, as I said before, it's a challenge, and you think, what can you do? You know, you're limited to what you can do, and we try wing walking. Never tried it, never been there. I went up to the airport, met Mike Dennis, the pilot, and said, could I try and see if I can get up there? Because I can't get up there, what's the point?
1: Yeah, could get up onto the wing, you mean?
0: Get up onto the seat at the top.
1: Yes.
0: And can you imagine having everybody there and you can't get up? And so I did it in 3 years ago, this year, and next year we're going to do it again.
1: Okay. And 3 years ago you did it for...
0: Sue Ryder.
1: All right, you raised money for that.
0: Yeah, and Cobalt the year before and the Air Ambulance the year before.
1: Oh, very good.
0: It's next year for Abbeyfield.
1: Have you booked a date yet or not? Are you just...
0: No, it's going to be April and May, we think. We thought we'd let everybody perhaps try and do a little something. Not do what I'm doing, but all in that those weeks, somebody said they could arrange a table tennis match or do different things, but for the same fund.
1: Yeah, so you got.
0: It's all in the planning at the moment.
1: So, will you be raising money for Abbeyfield as an organisation or just for this house?
0: We thought all three houses could possibly do something.
1: Yes.
0: And then, when we've got it for the three of us, we can divide whatever we get and then, you know, use for whatever we want.
1: And are you going to use. Are you involving other people from. Presbury and Cirencester?
0: Yeah, that's Cirencester, Presbury and us.
1: Oh, right.
0: This is the plan. This is the plan.
1: Your joint?
0: Yeah. Hopefully, anyway.
1: Yeah.
0: And everybody could do something, you know. Somebody's got some gift or other. Somebody said, even a day's silence, well, that'd be good. I said, I couldn't do that one.
1: So, yeah, but this wing walking is quite something for a lady of your age, because you're now, how old are you now?
0: I'm 89.
1: 89. Amazing. So you first did it when you were what, 86?
0: 87. 87, 88, 89,
1: Gosh.
0: 3 years.
1: That is quite something. Yeah, there is I'm sure there's a clip on YouTube of you doing it, because I've seen it.
0: Yeah.
1: Your last
0: not,
1: one.
0: Not this year so much, but the year before, there was a lot of publicity, television publicity. I went into a restaurant in Montpellier one day with my friends having a coffee and a lady said, I saw you on television this morning. Well, I didn't see it. And she said, you're going to do a wing walk, aren't you? And I said, yes. and she gave me £40. And the man in the shop, in the cafe, said, well done. And he gave me some money as well.
1: Oh,
0: and I came out of there with 60 quid. You know, I could not believe it. And then it all sort of snowballed and went on and on. But my funniest thing I saw did was, it, when I did it last time, it was Cheltenham Gold Cup Day. And on the Standard, Cheltenham Standard, the free paper like the Metro, headlines, Cheltenham Gold Cup. And on the front is a big page of me on the airplane, saying on a wing and a prayer. And I thought, it's Cheltenham Gold Cup. And they got this big picture of me on. And I didn't know about it. And my son in Australia said, Mum, I've just had a message that I see you in the Cheltenham Standard. I said, there's no such paper. Yes, there is. I said, there is no such paper. I went to W.H. Smith. They said, no, no such paper. Then somebody said, yes, it's a free paper like the Metro. Friends of ours in Churchtown sent a copy of it to my son in Australia. My son in Australia told me. I just think that's so funny.
1: Yes, it is.
0: That it's Cheltenham Gold Cup, and then there's a big picture of me on the front.
1: Well, it's incredible. How much money did you raise?
0: So, 3,700 for the... About over 8,000 for the three times I've done it.
1: That's amazing.
0: Made up. Yeah.
1: Really amazing at your age, too.
0: Yeah.
1: And you're going to do something even more hair-raising next year, aren't you? You're planning, anyway.
0: Planning to do a zip wire and an abseil. I don't know quite where. Won't be where I've got to climb up. It's just where I can go on the top. Oh, they used to do it on the top of Eagle Scar, didn't
1: they? They did.
0: I don't know whether they're still doing it.
1: Yeah, I don't know. I know that they have done it on Eagle Scar.
0: Yeah.
1: And the zip wire, of course, that I think you were telling me earlier, is in Wales.
0: Wales, yeah.
1: Across a canyon.
0: That's right, yeah.
1: It's one of the longest zip wires, I think, in the country.
0: Yeah, I'm going to say it's all over in a minute, so...
1: And you reach phenomenal speeds.
0: 225 miles an hour, apparently, at the bottom.
1: Gosh.
0: First time you've blinked, you're there, aren't you?
1: And you do it lying down, don't you?
0: Lying down, yeah.
1: Yes, that's underneath the wires.
0: It would be better for me than doing it any other way.
1: Yes. Best of luck.
0: Thank you.
1: For when you do it next year. Keep in touch, and you know, we look forward to hearing all about it. No doubt it'll be in the local paper.
0: Well, I don't know about that.
1: Well, sometimes it deserves to be.
0: I think they got a bit bored with it this year. I think, God, not again. But after I'd done it, when I was then, I was this last year, 89, a lady, 91-year-old, did it. And apparently she had said, her son said, oh, look at this 87-year-old done a wing walk. She says, well, I can do that. And she did it, and she's 91. And I rang Pilot Mike and said, how dare you take anybody older than me? And he said, it was nothing to do with me, Betty. She went from Wrencombe.
1: Yes.
0: So I wrote to Wrencombe and asked them to forward a letter to her, because I know they wouldn't give me her address. So I got her name, and so I wrote the letter, and they forwarded it for her. And I had a nice call back, and I put a card and said, congratulations, even though you've upstaged me. But here I'd sent a cheque to put her into her charity.
1: Yeah.
0: Whatever. I didn't want... I think it was Alzheimer's she did. I don't know. I just made out a cheque and left a space.
1: Well,
0: but I had a very nice phone call back from her, so...
1: Well, that's nice.
0: Yeah. Yeah.
1: So, I mean, what's the oldest person who's done...
0: A 93-year-old man has done it.
1: Right, so you've got
0: a...
1: Oh dear! So you've got a few more, well, 4 more years to live then.
0: Yeah.
1: To beat that.
0: Yeah, I will.
1: I'm sure. You know,
0: I will.
1: Sure.
0: I can. If I can, I will. Then put it that way.
1: I think that's fantastic.
0: I can't
1: really
0: do it well. You know.
1: You've chosen a track of music, have you? You'd like to hear?
0: Yes. I always look on the bright side of life. I think we should. That's a very good thing to think of.
1: Indeed.
0: Instead of always looking on the black side of it.
1: And you've chosen it because you like the...
0: I like that. That's me.
1: Yes.
0: I look on the upside. I'm probably a bit too flippant in a lot of ways, but what's the good of being miserable?
1: Absolutely.
0: You don't, anything you can gain, I feel, bend over backwards to do anything... There's anything that can be done, I'll bend over backwards to do it. If you can't do it, you just have to accept it. And, you know, it's people sort of no good living on if only. We can all look back and say, I shouldn't have done that in the past. But if you can hand on heart say, I did the best I could at that time as I saw fit. I mean, I look back and I can see a lot of mistakes I made over the years. And I think, there isn't a living soul that hasn't sometimes looked back and thought, well, perhaps, perhaps I shouldn't have done that.
1: Well, let's have a listen to Always Look on the Bright Side of Life.
2: Some things in life are bad. They can really make you mad. Other things just make you swear and curse. When you're chewing on life's gristle, don't grumble, give a whistle.

0: Paul said, they'll never make that money back.
1: That was Always Look on the Bright Side of Life, which is Betty's choice. I'm now talking to Derry, who is a resident at the Abbeyfield House in Cheltenham. Hello, Derry.
2: Hello.
1: Nice to see you. Thanks for taking you. Part. So how long have you been a resident here?
2: I think just over 2 years.
1: Right. And where were you before? What were you doing before?
2: Before I came here, my wife and I had moved into a flat in Cheltenham.
1: Right. And it became difficult for you to...
2: Yeah, well, if I can explain something. I know Mike Beacon and the chair here. They've been good friends for a long time. And they wanted me here. They said this is the best. My wife had died.
1: Mm-hmm.
2: Jenny is the chair here, and she was on my staff when I was a head teacher.
1: Oh, right.
2: So that's how I'm here.
1: And where were you a head teacher?
2: Head teacher at Rowan Field in Cheltenham.
1: Yes.
2: And before that, I was head of a school, new school in Huntington. And before that, I was head teacher in Germany, in BAOR. I started off in Osnabrück, opened a new school built by the Germans for the British. From there, I went to a place called Celle, which is a lovely town in Germany. And there I had American children and British children. And from there I went to headquarters of BAOR in Mönchengladbach. And then I came back to England.
1: Okay. So you've always been in teaching?
2: Yes.
1: And you're not originally from this part of the world, are you?
2: I'm from the best part of the world.
1: Yeah, I thought I detected a slight... whereabouts in Wales are you from?
2: I'm from a little place called Nant y Moel. And Nant y Moel had a gold medal winner there, Lynn Davis, who I know well. He won the gold medal in the long jump.
1: Yes.
2: And I also know a very good friend of mine, Windsor Davis.
1: Yes, the actor.
2: The actor. He was
1: in All Right, in Age of Apartment.
2: That's it, yes.
1: Yeah. Marvellous guy.
2: Yeah. And he used to call for me every morning. He lived at the top of Nant y Moel, and I lived at the bottom. And he used to knock at the door and say, "Derry's ready." I'd love to meet him again, because he was such a good friend.
1: Yes. And is that up the valleys somewhere?
2: Yeah. It's in, well, Nant y Moel is at the top of the Ogmo Valley. So...
1: Which runs from, from Cardiff, yeah. Is it?
2: Oh, it's 9 miles from Bridgend.
1: Okay, yeah. So you're a valley person, really?
2: I'm a very ardent valley person.
1: and you support Wales in every way, do you?
2: Of course I do.
1: Yes. What, rugby?
2: I played for Birmingham.
1: Did you?
2: Yes. I taught in Birmingham, and I played for a team called the City Officials, and I noticed there was a new spectator looking particularly at me, and it was a Birmingham committee member. And he'd been told to come and have a look at me. Now, when you think I was 8 stone 6, and you see them now, don't you?
1: Yes.
2: 18 stone. So what I did, I did the sensible thing. When a big 16 stone man was running towards me, I'd get out of his way.
1: Yeah, sidestep.
2: Yeah, I more than once.
1: And what were you, a scrum half or something?
2: No, I was a wing three quarter.
1: A wing three quarter wing?
2: Yeah, I could do the 100 yards in 10.2. So.
1: Oh, God.
2: I could go quite fast over the first 50 yards, and that was enough, you know.
1: Yeah, to get the ball down, score the try.
2: Yeah.
1: So you watch Wales on the TV.
2: Yeah.
1: I guess you went to Cardiff Arms Park, did you?
2: Oh, of course I did.
1: Yes.
2: Yeah.
1: When I lived in Wales, I went to Cardiff Arms Park several times.
2: Did you?
1: Ah, yes, and it's an experience I shall never forget. And I guess it's the same with you, yes? You know, you've got to have been to the Arms Park.
2: I take it you played rugby then?
1: No, well, I did at school, but I never played after school. But I used to love them. We lived in Wales at one stage. And
2: Where?
1: I lived in Crickhowell.
2: Oh, Crickhowell, yeah.
1: And I worked down in Newport, in Cross Keys, at one stage. So I used to travel down there.
2: Yeah. Really.
1: And I got to know some friends down there, and one of them had a dementia ticket, yeah. And it's right over the halfway line up in the stand at the Arms Park. But I remember going into the enclosure, because in those days you stood, didn't you, to watch?
2: Oh, yeah, yeah.
1: Which you must have done, out in the rain and everything.
2: Yes, yes.
1: I mean, those were the days when Wales had some fan-

0: So, yeah.
1: So you've been here for 2 years, you were saying?
0: Well, over 2 years, I think, yeah.
1: Yeah. And you're happy here?
0: Oh, yes. I think that, well, I think that this is the best Abbey Field. I've been to others, just to visit.
1: This is the most friendly?
0: Oh, yeah.
1: Yeah? Well, it's got a lovely atmosphere.
0: I mean, I'm the only man. Can you imagine that? Yeah.
1: Yeah.
0: Yeah. So I lock my door at night to make sure that nothing can come in.
1: Yeah, so that women can't get in. Just
0: you mind your own business.
2: That's wishful thinking.
1: Oh, dear, oh dear.
0: No, it's very good. And we've got a very good cook, Jen. Yeah, she's very good.
1: So you're getting some nice meals and nice company. So what more could you wish?
0: Some of them.
1: Oh dear. So you've come along with a choice of music you'd like us to
0: play? Yeah. The first one is Frank Sinatra.
1: Yes.
0: My Way.
1: Right. Yeah.
0: And the second one, we'll keep a welcome in any choir that sings that takes me back to Wales.
1: Yes. We'll keep a welcome in the hillside. Yes, we'll get that. We'll get a track sung by a Welsh choir.
0: Great.
1: Okay.
0: Great.
1: And of course, My Way is a wonderful, wonderful song by Frank Sinatra. Let's have a listen, first of all, to My Way by Frank Sinatra. Okay. And then we'll play There'll Be a Welcome in the Hillside.

0: That was There'll Be a Welcome in the Hillside, and before that, My Way by Frank Sinatra. And those were requested by Derry. I'm now talking to Olga from the Abbeyfield House in Cheltenham. Welcome, Olga.
1: Thank you.
0: Nice to see you. So how long have you been a resident here?
1: I've been here about 7 years.
0: And where were you before? What were you doing before?
1: I had my own bungalow, and I had been teaching, but I had retired and decided to move in here.
0: So where did you teach?
1: When I was in Cheltenham, I taught at Battledown Hospital.
0: All right.
1: But before that, I'd been teaching in Yorkshire.
0: So were you teaching nursing or something?
1: No, I was teaching children in hospital.
0: Oh, were you?
1: Yeah. When I was teaching in other hospitals other than Cheltenham, it was an orthopaedic hospital, and children were in for a lot longer than they are now. And school was part of life there, and they couldn't go to school, but school went to them. And I was in an orthopaedic hospital where we had four wards, a nursery ward, boys' ward, a senior boys, a junior boys, and a girls' ward. And we had teachers for each ward, and we took school in to them.
0: And were you expected to teach most subjects?
1: Yeah, well, with the nursery ward, of course, it was how they were able to develop. Mm-hmm. But even in the senior ward, it wasn't difficult. It was mainly to keep the 3 hours going for them than anything else. But the seniors did have a certain amount of education, but certainly not any specialist.
0: So you were in Battledown Hospital then, you were teaching children.
1: Oh, well, when I was in Battledown, it was a little bit different, because by then there were fewer children, less long in hospital.
0: Yeah.
1: And there I had all ages, but not many seniors, just an occasional seniors, and we didn't have them long enough to really get down to the nitty-gritty. It was the only ones that were in a long time were the ones that fractured femurs, and there it was finding out what they were, contacting the school, trying to help with what they were likely to miss whilst they were in hospital.
0: Yeah, gosh, how interesting. I didn't know this happened. Does it happen now or not in the hospitals?
1: I think it's less likely to happen now because of the cuts.
0: Yes.
1: But they should have education if they're going to be there for any length of time. Parents, they think the children are poorly when some of them are not that poorly.
0: Yeah.
1: And they don't bother. I think they'd do better if the parents were keen on it. But a lot of parents don't see it as a therapy. I mean, it was a therapy for them to be occupied sometimes. If they were really poorly, no, it was different. But some of them, as they were getting better, needed some occupation.
0: Mm.
1: And didn't bother. And so I think, but by law, they're supposed to be able to have teaching.
0: Okay. Where did you originally come from?
1: Originally, Mansfield in Nottinghamshire.
0: Okay.
1: But I have moved around a bit.
0: Yeah, so you're born and bred in?
1: I lived in Nottinghamshire till I was 2 and a half. We then moved to Bedfordshire, and we lived in a village. But I was coming up for 11, and my parents wanted me to go to secondary school, and the only school we got in the village was, in those days, what they called elementary school. My father was the headmaster, and whilst he had me in his class when I was younger, he wouldn't have wanted me in his school all the long time. We moved to Essex just as the Battle of Britain started, which was not a good move at all, but of course it was. In those days, teachers had to give 3 months' notice, and my father had given notice, and so we had to move.
0: Yeah.
1: But We'd been there a term and he was offered a job back in Nottinghamshire. Went back to Mansfield for Christmas, and of course by then, being early days of the war, they were calling up a lot of men for the services, and somebody saw my father and knew he was that he'd a science degree and said, would you like to come and teach at the grammar school in Mansfield? So he decided yes, it would. It solved the problem of that they had been looking for of where I was going to go to school. And we moved back to Mansfield.
0: So you went to the grammar school?
1: And yeah. I went to the grammar school in Mansfield. And then, of course, the end of the war, he had to move because he'd only got the job for the duration whilst the men were called up. But he got a job in Sheffield lecturing in an emergency training college. So we moved to Sheffield. I did a year in the sixth form there, and then I went to training college myself and came back to live in Sheffield after. Well, I mean, it was a home for holidays anyway, and I got a job in West Riding because it was better. The conditions were, well, I could choose my job better than I could if I'd gone to Sheffield. And we were near enough to go travel to the West Riding every day. So I did that and eventually finished up more in the West Riding by moving away from home and moving to near Leeds. And that was where I taught in the orthopaedic hospital.
0: So you moved around
1: and
0: a bit?
1: Yeah, oh yes, because from there I moved to Reading because I wanted to move and I couldn't find a hospital job. So I moved to a school for physically handicapped children. And then I decided, I had a friend that had bought a bungalow in Warden Hill, and it seemed rather a good idea to think about buying. Houses were still reasonable. And my mother said to me, look, we've got a lot of bits and bobs from my grandmother had died, and she said, well, a lot of bits and bobs from grandma's house, why don't you set up house? And she made the suggestion that it would be good for me to set up a house and move and have a break from teaching because I'd not been well. I'd had asthma problems. So with that, I moved to Cheltenham.
0: And the rest is history, Olga.
1: And that's it.
0: That's how you came to be here.
1: Yeah. Well, not entirely. Yes, it's how I came to be here.
0: Yes. So you've been here for 7 years.
1: 7 years, yes.
0: Yes. And you're happy here?
1: Oh yes, very. I enjoy it.
0: Because it's a marvellous facilities you've got, isn't
1: yeah,
0: it?
1: Yeah, yeah. Well, I knew I could settle here because my mother was, well, she was a little bit of an organising person, but she also had some very good ideas. And it was, she had been here, and it was because she'd been here and been happy that I decided I'd inquire about coming.
0: Very good. Let's have your choice of music. Have you got something we could play for you?
1: Something from The Sound of Music.
0: Yeah.
1: Preferably not Edelweiss, but because that's overdone. Possibly...
0: The Hills Are Alive?
1: Yes.
0: With The Sound of Music?
1: The Hills Are Alive. Or These Are a Few of My Favourite Things.
0: I tell you what, shall we play both of those?
1: Yes.
0: Would you like to hear both of those?
1: Yes, thank you.
0: Right, we'll do that. So, let's have a listen to the two songs from The Sound of Music. The Hills Are Alive with The Sound of Music, and also My Favourite Things.

Raindrops on roses and whiskers on kittens, bright copper kettles and warm woolen mittens, brown paper packages tied up with strings. These are a few of my favorite things. Cream-colored ponies and crisp apple strudels, doorbells and sleigh bells and schnitzel with noodles, wild geese that fly with the moon on their wings. These are a few of my favorite things. Girls in white dresses with blue

0: was My Favorite Things and The Hills Are Alive from The Sound of Music. I'm now talking to Joan, who's a resident here at the Abbeyfield House in Cheltenham. So, how long have you been here, Joan?
1: 2 years. Almost 2 years. Just about 2 years.
0: Right, and how did you come to be here?
1: Well, I had a bad road accident, and I broke my wrist, my arm and my shoulder. And so, after all the trauma of getting it better, I thought I ought to perhaps find somewhere else to live, to support my daughter, because my daughter is very good, but she still works full-time, and I didn't want to be a nuisance.
0: Yes.
1: And my daughter said, I mentioned it, my daughter said, we'll look on the internet, Mother. And we looked up, and the first thing that came up was Abbeyfield. And she said, shall I ring? And so we rang, and they said, yes, they did have a room spare. Would we like to come for a cup of tea? So we came for a cup of tea on the Wednesday, and they said, would I like to come for lunch the next Wednesday? And then they said, yes, I saw the room, and it was a lovely room, very comfortable. And you can bring your own bits and pieces, you see. I think that's the main thing. It's like a smaller portion of your own home. And that was me. And when I came in, I was in. You're offered 3 weeks to make up your mind, of course. But after the weekend, the lady said, are you going to stay? I said, yes, please. And she said, well, get your daughter to empty your flat and stay then. And I've been here ever since. It's like a home, really, isn't it? There's only 5 of you, so it's very, very comfortable. And we've all got nice rooms and a wonderful cook. As soon as I ate some of her dinners, you would want to stay. She's really? A wonderful, yeah, she's a wonderful, and she loves to cook. So therefore, a person that loves to cook, it's wonderful. Everything, the meals, you look forward to them because it's a lovely selection.
0: Yeah, because she does cooks lunch and
1: only breakfast. Not many people cook, but we make our own breakfast.
0: Yeah, and they supply all the ingredients and everything that you.
1: Well, you only want toast or something. You've got a lovely. In the room, you've got a fridge and a microwave and everything. You've got a little kitchen, you know, like this.
0: What were you doing before then? How did you come to be in Cheltenham?
1: I am a Cheltonian.
0: Really? Born and bred?
1: 3 generations, yes. Very proud. But I have been. I've been all over the world. I've travelled with my husband, being from Alaska down. And then when we came home, but I lost my husband very young. We were only home about 4 or 5 years, and he died of lung cancer. So I've been on my own a long time. So I had, and so we sold the house and then into a flat, and then sort of here.
0: Right. Did you have a job whilst?
1: I was manageress at Marks and Spencer's the whole of my working life.
0: Really?
1: And then I married my husband and I left Cheltenham, yeah. That was when you didn't do, not like it is today.
0: No. I mean, you look at Marks and Spencer's nowadays, a few changes since.
1: You have to have a degree to go on the counter almost.
0: Really?
1: Everybody has to have a degree almost before they let you in. I left school at 14 with very little education. That's during the war. But you learn it as you go on, you know.
0: Yes. Mm. So you joined Marks and Spencer's when you were
1: 14.
0: That young? 14, and you worked your way up to.
1: Yes, and I left at 24.
0: Right.
1: And I got married. You can't do that anymore.
0: No. Marks and Spencer's quite a big store here in Cheltenham, isn't it?
1: It's one of the best. It's an A store. It's one of the best ones.
0: Yeah. Yes.
1: Always was an A store.
0: Oh, they rate them, do they? A, B, C, and so on. They've been up and down, haven't they? They've had a.
1: But I think that's life. I think. When you're a big store, you've got to try and keep up with the as long as you don't get into the fashion trade. I mean, they'd go up and down. Mm. But I love their food section.
0: Yeah.
1: But I still buy things from there because they do cater for most people. No, I find it a nice store.
0: So you were travelling around the world with your husband?
1: Yes.
0: Did he have a job that...
1: He was in the forces. He was an RSM in the Rimi.
0: Right.
1: So we were in Blandford, and then we went to Singapore and Colombia and South Africa, and then we went to... Been all over quite a lot.
0: Very interesting.
1: Very nice life. Good life. All the expenses paid. You know, when you move, they bring the boxes and pack them. And
0: then you had a quarter, did you?
1: Yes, yeah, beautiful houses, yes.
0: Wherever you were?
1: Yes. Sometimes, once or twice, it was private houses because we didn't have enough.
0: Yeah.
1: But so, no, we always had very nice quarters.
0: And you did, what, 3 years in each place, I think?
1: Oh, no, sometimes two, sometimes longer.
0: Okay.
1: Because my husband he moved on his own. We weren't with the regiment. The Remy, you get posted singly.
0: Right.
1: So you go to up here or there, you know. So you don't go with the regiment. So they have you when they want you, really.
0: Okay. Mm. So what track of music have you chosen for us to play?
1: A bit wondering whether what to choose, you know.
0: Yes.
1: Whether an old memory or something I like now. My husband was going to get posted to Egypt. And so they said, would I marry him? If he went, would I go out and marry him? And we talked about it. And at the time, is it something along the Nile? What is it? The song? Something along... I can sing it, but I can't sing. Da da da da da, along the Nile. Anyway, it is the Nile. And that was on all the time. And we felt, if he was going. And then he didn't go. The boat left without him. He came back, and that's the one we always laughed about when he was alive. Another one I really like, I like Count Your Blessings, because I think people today take so much for granted. They're so fortunate, they have so much. But I'm a Christian, and my faith is my life. I do feel sorry for these youngsters that have no means of guiding themselves. And
0: yeah.
1: So that one's always been with me.
0: Right, so let's have a listen to something about, and we'll play Count Your Blessings.
1: Yes, please.

Me and My Music was presented by Colin Dickinson, and today his special guests were the residents of Abbey Field House in Cheltenham. The music on today's programme was Monty Python, Always Look on the Bright Side of Life, Frank Sinatra, My Way, the Treorchy Male Voice Choir, We'll Keep a Welcome in the Hillside, Julie Andrews and The Hills Are Alive from The Sound of Music, Julie Andrews' My Favourite Things also from The Sound of Music, the Adrian Schubert Orchestra with Love Song of the Nile, and Joseph Locke, Count Your Blessings. The theme music, Who Wants to Fall in Love, was written and played by Adrian Webster. Me and My Music is a Cotswold Hospital radio production.

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1: Hello, and yes, you are in tune with Cotswold Hospital Radio, broadcasting to Cheltenham General and Gloucestershire Royal Hospitals. In the next hour, I'd like to introduce you to two of the best composers of popular songs in the 20th century. They are brothers, George and Ira Gershwin.

Frank Sinatra and A Foggy Day, one of the biggest all-time hits from the pens of the Gershwins. It was in December 1896. The Gershwin family in New York was blessed with the birth of their son Israel. 2 years later, the family was blessed with another son, Jacob. These brothers were to be known as Ira and George Gershwin. George showed no interest in music until his family bought a piano when he was just 12. And then, in just 8 years, he and brother Ira were writing songs for the very popular Broadway shows, The George White Scandals. It was in 1924 that the first musical with the Gershwin Brothers score, George writing the music and Ira the lyrics, took to the Broadway stage. The Count Basie Orchestra recorded the show's title number, Lady, Be Good.

Lady Be Good, a stage show that helped make Fred Astaire and his sister Adele Broadway's leading song and dance team of the time. Fred and Adele got to sing fascinating rhythm in the show. Here they are on a recording with George Gershwin himself playing piano.

Kate Bush and The Man I Love, another of George and Ira's hit songs from Lady Be Good. 13 more hit Broadway musicals flowed from the pens of the Gershwins through the next 11 years, culminating in 1935 with Porgy and Bess, described at the time as the most popular opera written by American composers, and included probably the most often recorded number of all time, Summertime.

0: Sarah Vaughan and Summertime from Porgy and Bess. George and Ira's last Broadway score, which they had completed, including orchestration, in just 20 months.
1: The Focus Cancer Information and Support Centre is located in the Oncology Unit at Cheltenham General, next to the WRVS shop, and is for patients with cancer and those who care about them. 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
0: And you're in tune with Cotswold Hospital Radio, and they wrote the songs, the works of George and Ira Gershwin. The brothers, like many composers at that time, the late 1930s and early 40s, were attracted to Hollywood, and together they wrote several scores for films at MGM. Now, who remembers the film Treasure Girl? Not many of us, I bet, but I know you'll remember this song featured in the film.

Ella Fitzgerald, and I've Got a Crush on You. 2 years after Treasure Girl was released, it was Judy Garland, co-starring with Mickey Rooney in Girl Crazy, who got to sing this George and Ira standard.

Will-Eyed White, Biding My Time. Another song in Girl Crazy from 1930 was featured in the 1943 film version, and even more recently resurrected on the soundtrack of the very popular Four Weddings and a Funeral, sung by Elton John, George and Ira Gershwin's But Not For Me.

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There is also a county-wide network for younger people that meet monthly, as well as having a dedicated Facebook page and virtual network. For further details, contact Louise Reed at the Stroke Association, 01452 520 723.

0: Christine leading the Sid Lawrence Orchestra on Strike Up the Band, the title of an MGM film starring Mickey Rooney as the leader of his school band, entering a radio contest, which, surprise, surprise, they won. Two more songs now from the pens of the Gershwins, featured in a film released in 1937, titled Shall We Dance, starring Fred Astaire and Ginger Rogers. Firstly, the couple dancing and singing on roller skates, and let's call the whole thing off.
1: I guess it would look kind of funny if we denied the marriage now, wouldn't it?
2: I don't know what to do.
1: I don't either.
2: Word is either.
1: All right. The word is either. No use squabbling. That'll get neither of us any place.
2: The word is neither.
1: Things have come to a pretty pass. Our romance is growing flat. 'Cause you like this and the other, while I go for this and that. Goodness knows what the end will be. Oh, I don't know where I'm at. Never make one.

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Fred Astaire and They Can't Take That Away From Me. The last score George and Ira wrote together was for the 1938 film The Goldwyn Follies. But in 1954, in the film Young at Heart, Frank Sinatra sang the Gershwins' Someone to Watch Over Me, originally in that 1938 film.

0: Frank Sinatra, Someone to Watch Over Me. In 1951, MGM produced An American in Paris, the company's great artistic triumph of the year, winning 8 Oscars, including one for its choreographer and star, Gene Kelly, and it featured a feast of Gershwin's songs. Gene Kelly was the star of the film, but here he's joined by the French star, Georges Guettaret.
1: It's wonderful.

moi, j'ai de la musique.

0: qu'on est sans maintenant?
1: Non!
0: My God!
1: Yeah!
0: My God!
1: Yeah!
0: My God!
2: Who could ask for anything more?
3: Who could ask for anything more?
2: Soldier!
4: Soldier!

Gene Kelly and a gang of French children on the soundtrack of An American in Paris. I hope you've enjoyed this tribute to George and Ira Gershwin. George, who had such a tragically short life, passing at the age of just 38, and Ira, who went on to partner other well-known composers such as Jerome Kern and Harold Arlen. But let's remember George and Ira with two songs from their American opera, Porgy and Bess. And who better to record them than Nina Simone and Leslie Garrett.

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1: Come on, Winston, this is not some cowboy spook you're speaking to. She's Del Trotter, the only white man you ever trusted. Hey? When did I nick your speaker? Oh, that speaker. Yeah, well, I only borrowed it for the party, didn't I? Gave it back to you the next day. Well, all right, the next week. Anyway, you're not honestly trying to tell me that you've only got one speaker. Well, just one? Blimey, what a way to run a railway station. Anyway, look, never mind about your rotten speaker. Now, listen, this is a once-in-a-lifetime offer. How would you like to buy a genuine mink coat for 50 quid? No, it's not bent. Now, the reason why it's so cheap is because it's Ethiopian mink. Ethiopian. Yeah, I got this contact in Babylon. Yeah. Hmm? Oh, well, the only difference between Ethiopian mink and ordinary mink is the colour. Yeah, that's right. Hmm? Yeah, what's the colour of them coats that we've got in the garage?
2: Tabby.
1: Yes, they're tabby. No, they're mottled grey with delicate highlights in black and white. Yeah. I'll pop one round to you, shall I? Yeah. You ain't got a dog, have you? No, look. I'm only asking you to look at it. I don't want you to feed it or nothing.
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0: child, that's it. What you're staring at now is one of those uncanny encounters of the third division, see? Probably due to the time warp on the A33 between Croydon and the coast. Hey, of course I'll back you, Burke.
1: Has a week gone already, then?
0: Yes, time flies, Sydney.
1: Good thing elephants don't. I've got it.
0: Have you? Have you been anywhere with it?
1: No, I thought I'd show it to you first.
0: I don't want to see it.
1: Well, I thought you might be interested, didn't I? I've never had a racing pigeon before.
0: Racing pigeon? You bought a racing pigeon? You don't like birds, you're illogical to feathers, ain't you?
1: Well, I know that, but this one was going cheap.
0: Well, all birds go cheap.
1: Now, I mean, the fellow only wanted 25 quid for it, and it's a real champion.
0: Who sold it you?
1: Fella down the pub, you know.
0: Oh, dear. What? Not that chap who sold you that great big lump of black moon rock.
1: Yeah, that's him. The Coleman. That's
0: him. He's done you again, hasn't he?
1: Oh, yeah.
0: Yes, he has. I remember when he sold you that Elizabeth I wristwatch.
1: Look, George, that was a genuine antique, you know.
0: In the time of Elizabeth I, they didn't have digital watches, did they?
1: Well, that's probably why it didn't work. I mean, you couldn't ask for more proof than that. Listen, I'll bring it in then and let you...
0: Go on, let's have a look at this champion then. Go on.
1: Yeah, I'll tell you that. Come on then. There we are. That's it. Come on then. Keep coming. That's it. Yeah, be a bit nervous, you know what I mean?
0: Yeah.
1: It's highly strung.
0: Come on then.
1: That's it. There we are.

0: It's a duck. Eh? It's a duck.
1: Where?
0: Where? In the cage, it's a duck. He's a racing pigeon.
1: Oh, gee.
0: It's a duck. Oh, it's got webbed feet, unless you bought it a pair of flippers, have you? Don't go on. That's them feet of his. That's kind of what's the name? Streamlining.
1: What, aerodynamics?
0: That kind of thing, yeah.
1: Oh, it's a duck. He's done you again, the Coleman. He has. Yes, he has. Yes, he has. I remember that time he sold you that day-old golden Labrador pup. Turned out to be an hamster. Look, George, that was a genuine mistake on his part.
0: Yeah, well, that's his baby. That's his baby. I shouldn't try and join the Pigeon Fanciers Association with that thing, innit?
1: This is no everyday ordinary racing pigeon, I tell you.
0: I know, it's an everyday duck.
1: It is an Argentinian racing pigeon.
0: Yeah, Argentinian racing codswallop. Look, he's got a bill instead of a beak, hasn't it?
1: That's his beak. He was in one of these night races over the Argentinian Pampas. And he ran into a mountain. That's what's happened to him.
0: What do you feed him on, then?
1: Fish?
0: It's a duck.
1: It's an Argentinian... Look, I took it out for a test flight.
0: Yeah.
1: It flies just like a pigeon.
0: Oh, yeah, fast, is it?
1: Oh, fast. I should say it's fast. Not very fast, no. As a matter of fact, he was overtaken by a couple of sparrows, but he's got some stamina.
0: Oh, yeah.
1: I was out looking for him for hours, I was.
0: Were you? Where'd you find him?
1: Over the duck pond.
0: It's a duck, isn't
1: it? It's an Argentinian fit.
0: Look at the... See, he's waggling the back of himself. Look at that. Look at that. It's just like a teddy boy's haircut in the back there, isn't it?
1: Say things like that in front of him, you'll offend him.
0: No, I doubt if he cares. See, it'd be like water off an Argentinian racing pigeon's back to him. Has he got a name, has he?
1: Yeah. Donald.
0: It's a duck.
1: It's a race.
0: Look, let's be fair. Let's face facts, shall we? Look, it's got waterproof feathers. It's got webbed feet. It's got a bill instead of a beak. You feed it on fish and you find it on a duck pond. And it quacks.
1: It's a duck.
0: Oh, really? Oh, yeah.
1: What am I going to do with it now?
0: Well, there's only one thing to do with it, isn't there, eh? You've got to take it over to the park and you give it its freedom. Tell you what, I'll come with you. I've got to give the greyhound a run.
1: Oh, yeah?
0: I'm teaching it to hunt, you know.
1: Oh, yeah?
0: Yeah.
1: Yeah, right. Hunt what?
0: Ducks. Come on, Jim, come on. Oh, yeah.

meeting a man tonight. I'm going on a proper date. He's taking me to a creperie. I'm going to creep in, have a crepe, and creep out again. I haven't been on a proper date for years. I can't remember what you're supposed to do. You have to be right vivacious. When he asks you what you want to do, you have to say, I'm not bothered. I'm just not very good at all that sort of thing. I went to one of those parties once, those swapping parties, you know, where people throw their car keys into the middle of the floor. Well, I don't know who got my moped, but I drove that Peugeot for years. And another sort of swapping party, I ended up in a back bedroom with a man who owned a DIY shop. And he ripped off all his clothes and said, what would you like me to do? I said, well, really, I'd like you to insulate the loft and lag the hot water. But this man I'm going out with tonight, I met him at my friend's. I've got this terrible posh friend. She lives in this old place they're doing up. It's a converted mill chimney. It's nice. I mean, the rooms are quite small, but they have nice high ceilings. She was sitting in the kitchen, which she'd just decorated, which was pale yellow with touches of green. She'd based it around a Marks & Spencer's broccoli quiche. And she was all depressed about the veins on her legs, because she'd had shorts on the other day, and her husband had used her left thigh to direct someone to the motorway. Now, she was low, really, because she had postnatal depression. She showed me the baby. And then I had it as well. They can't do anything, little babies, can they? I mean, they can't crack jokes, they can't shift pianos. I mean, what I hate about going to visit someone with a little baby is they always get it out, plonk it on the living room carpet, rip all its clothes off, grab it by the ankles, and start scraping away at its bottom with a cotton wool ball. You're trying to be chatty and there's a terrible smell like the elephant. They lift it up, this little patch where the carpet stopped growing. My friend, she didn't know what sort of birth to have, you see, because she's quite frightened of pain. In fact, she had an epidural before she had sex, you know. In the end, she opted for natural childbirth. She went to this natural childbirth clinic where they give you a room that's supposed to be more like your own bedroom at home. It's full of old underpants and coffee. And they play music while the baby's being born, so you don't have to slap it to make it cry, because it goes, ooh, that's boring! And they said to her, have an active birth. She said, what's that? And they said, well, you walk about and we'll follow you with a washing up bowl. They said, go where you like. She said, really? They said, honestly, go where you like. She went to Tesco's. They were filming. But you know, all my friends are pregnant. I don't know what causes it. But they've all got microwave ovens. No, it can't. But I'm not going to get pregnant. Well, not on a first date, anyway. I'm in two minds about this man, you know. I thought he was rather immature. I mean, what do you think about a man who wears his mittens threaded on strings through the seams of his elbow?

0: 20th Century Fox is proud to present the most reassuring film of the decade. What is sure to become the feel-good motion picture event of a lifetime.
1: Hello. My name is Forrest, Forrest Gump. Do you want a chocolate? I could eat about a million of these. How about you? Excuse me, I asked you a question.
2: Look, I'm diabetic, all right? I don't want any of your damn chocolates. What are you, stupid or something?
1: Mom always says, stupid is as stupid does.
0: Gump Fiction. The film critics are calling violently heartwarming.
3: I do believe my husband, your boss, told you to take me out and do whatever I wanted.
1: Okay. Okay.
4: You know what they call shrimp in France?
5: Quarter pounder with cheese.
4: No.
5: A royale with cheese.
4: No.
5: Quarter pounder royale with cheese.
4: No.
5: Filet-O shrimp royale.
4: No.
5: Shrimp and nugget royale.
4: No.
5: Hamburger royale with shrimp.
4: No.
6: How many guys we got for?
1: Two up on that grassy hill and one up here in this building.
6: Come on, Forrest. Let's get in the character.
0: A rich palette of contemporary American morphing, as well as a lot of presidents getting shot.
1: Oh, I was aiming for Jackie. Run, Forrest, run!
7: You're soon gonna be a woman.
8: Sodomy is as sodomy does.
9: Oh!
8: Gump? Meet Gimp. Gimp? Gump.
9: I am not a gimp. At least I wouldn't be if you'd let me die in NAMM!
10: Lieutenant Dan! Lieutenant Dan, it's me, Forrest!
0: Tom Hanks. Samuel L. Jackson.
5: Double shrimp cheese face with cheese.
0: Uma Thurman. John F. Kennedy. Lee Harvey Oswald. Gary Sinise. And Phil Lowe.

0: maybe it's just me, but I believe we're going to have to get medieval on your buttocks.
1: This summer, you won't know the gump until you see the fiction.
0: Life is like a box of chocolates. You open it up, and most times someone has taken a bite out of each and every one. That's when I got to get out my 45 and blow their heads off. That's all I have to say about that.

0: bell for room 12, Basil?
1: No, I haven't yet, no.
0: Well, we're in a hurry. Polly says they didn't get their alarm call. And Basil, please get that picture up. It's been there for a week.
2: It's been there since Monday, Sybil. Tuesday, Wednesday, Thursday. Good morning. Friday, Manuel, there is too much butter on those trays.
3: Okay.
2: There is too much butter on those trays.
3: No, no, no, senor. What? Not on those trays. No, sir. Uno, dos, tres.
2: No, dos, no. I'm mucho burro ali.
3: Okay?
2: I'm mucho burro ali.
3: Ah, mantequilla.
2: What?
3: Okay? Mantequilla. Burro is
4: or.
3: Burro. Burro.
2: Manuel, por favor, momento.
3: Si, si, si.
2: Nothing, dear. I'm just dealing with it.
3: He speak good, how you say?
0: English.
2: Mantequilla. Solamente dos.
3: Dos.
0: Well, don't look at me. You're the one who's supposed to be able to speak it.
2: Don't. Two pieces. Two each. Arriba, arriba.
3: Si, senor.
0: Well, I don't know why you wanted to hire him, Basil.
2: Because he's cheap and keen to learn, dear. And in this day and age...
0: But why did you say you could speak the language?
2: I learned classical Spanish, not the strange dialect he seems to have picked up.
0: Be quicker to train a monkey. Morning, Miss Gatsby. Morning, Miss Tibbs.
5: Good morning. Good morning.
0: Basil.
2: Yes, dear?
0: Are you going to hang the picture?
2: Yes, I am, dear. Yes, yes.
0: When?
2: Well, when I've...
0: Well, why don't you do it now?
2: Well, I'm doing this, dear. I'm doing the menu.
0: Well, you've got all morning to do the menu. Why don't you hang the picture now? Well?
2: Yes, all right. I will do the menu. I don't think you realise how long it takes to do the menu, but no, it doesn't matter. I'll hang the picture now. And if the menus are late for lunch, it doesn't matter. The guests can all come and look at the picture until they are ready, right?
0: Lower. Lower. Up a bit.
2: There. Thank you, dear. Thank you so much. I don't know where I'd be without you. Land of the living, probably. Yes?
6: Could we have our bill, please?
2: Well, can you wait a minute?
6: Well, I'm afraid we're a bit late for our train. We didn't get our alarm call.
2: Right! Happens on time, you know. We do have staff problems. I'm so sorry it's not all done by magic.
0: Basil, are you doing the menu?
2: No, I'm not doing the menu, dear. I'm doing the bill for these charming people who are in a hurry.
6: I'm sorry to cause all this trouble, but the reason we're late is we didn't get our alarm call.
0: Oh, dear, I am sorry. Basil, why didn't they get their alarm call?
2: Because I forgot. I am so sorry I'm not perfect. There you are. Here's the bill. Perhaps you'd pay my wife. I have to put the picture up. There aren't any dustbins to be...

0: cleaned up.
1: Newspapers!
2: Don't forget the picture, Basil.
0: I won't, dear. Leave it to me.
2: I'm going out now. I expect it to be out when I come back.
0: Drive carefully, dear. Morning, Major.
3: Morning, Voltaire.
0: I do apologise for the tardiness of the arrival of your newspaper this morning, Major. I will speak to them again, see if something can be done.
3: Ah, more strikes. Dustman, post office.
0: Oh, it makes you want to cry, doesn't it? Oh. What's happened to the old idea of doing something for your fellow man? Of service? I mean, today, people just...
3: Yes, I'm coming. Wait a moment.
0: I treat you like dirt, you know. Of course, it's pure ignorance. With a class of guests.
3: Ah, guests. D'Oliveira made 100.
4: Did he?
3: Yeah.
4: Did he really?
0: Good for him. Good old Dolly. Well. Ah, thank you, Polly.
5: We're only staying till Sunday.
0: Right, thank you. I thought you were going out, dear.
2: What's this?
0: I decided, Sybil, to advertise.
2: How much did it cost?
0: Oh, I have 15.
2: 40.
0: 40?
2: I have told you where we advertise.
0: Sybil, I know the hotel business.
2: No, you don't, Basil.
0: Sybil, we've got to try and attract a better class of person.
2: Why?
0: Well, we're losing tone.
2: We're making money.
0: Yes, yes.
2: Just?
0: Yes, but now we can try and build up a higher class of clientele. Turn away some of that riffraff.
2: So long as they pay their bills, Basil.
0: Is that all that matters to you, Sybil? Money?
2: This advertisement is a waste of £40.
0: One moment, please. Well?
2: Well?
0: My dear woman, Sir Richard and Lady Morris arriving this evening for two nights. You see, they saw our advertisement in Country Life.
2: I wish they were staying a week.
0: Well, so do I.
2: Might pay for the ad, then.
0: Sybil, look, if we can attract this class of customer, I mean, the sky's the limit.
2: Basil, 22 rooms is the limit.
0: Have you seen the people in room 6? They've never even sat on chairs before.

0: right, Baldy. Let's try again, shall we? This is called adding. If I have two beans, and then I add two more beans, what do I have?
1: Some beans.
0: Yes. And no. Let's try again, shall we? I have two beans, then I add two more beans. What does that make?
1: A very small casserole.
0: Baldrick, the ape creatures of the Indus have mastered this. Now try again. One, two, three, four. So how many are there?
1: Three.
0: What?
1: And that one.
0: Three and that one. So if I add that one to the three, what will I have?
1: Oh, some beans.
0: Yes. To you, Baldrick, the Renaissance was just something that happened to other people, wasn't it?
2: Edmund, come quickly. The Queen wants to see you.
0: What?
2: I said, Edmund, come quickly. The Queen wants to see you.
3: What are you wearing round your neck?
2: Ah, it's my new ruff.
3: You look like a bird who swallowed a plate.
2: It's the latest fashion, actually, and as a matter of fact, it makes me look rather sexy.
3: To another plate-swallowing bird, perhaps? If it was blind and hadn't had it in months.
2: I think you may be wrong.
3: You're a sad, laughable figure, aren't you, Percy? What do you think of Percy's ruff, Baldrick?
1: Four.
3: What?
1: Some beans and some beans is four
3: no,
1: beans.
3: No, we've moved on from advanced mathematics. We're on to elementary dressmaking. What do you think of Percy's ruff?
1: I think he looks like a bird who swallowed a plate, my lord.
3: No, that's what I think. What do you think? Try to have a thought of your own, Baldrick. Thinking is so important. What do you think?
1: I think thinking is so important, my lord.
3: I'm off to see the Queen.
2: Shall I come too, my lord?
3: No, best not. People might think we're friends. Stay here with Baldrick. Bird neck and bird brain should get on like a house on fire.
4: Grey, I suspect, Majesty.
5: I think you'll find it was orange, Lord Melchett.
4: Grey is more usual, ma'am.
5: Who's Queen?
4: Majesty, there were these magnificent orange elephants.
3: Milady, you wish to see me?
5: Yes, Edmund. Lord Melchett has bad news.
3: Lord Melchett is bad news, ma'am.
5: No, are you serious? Melchett.
6: Unhappily, Blackadder, the Lord High Executioner is dead.
3: Oh, whoa. Murdered, of course.
6: Oddly enough, no, they usually are, but this one just got careless one night and signed his name on the wrong dotted line. They came for him while he slept.
3: He should have told them they had the wrong man.
6: No, he did, but you see, they didn't. They had the right man and they had the form to prove it.
3: Bloody red tape, eh? And the bad news?
5: The bad news is that actually there are simply hundreds of Catholics who desperately want their heads snicked off, and there's no one to organise it.
3: Well, I pity the poor sod who gets the job. No one ever survives it more than a week.
6: I have taken the liberty, ma'am, of drawing up a list of suitable candidates.
5: Let's hear it.
6: List for the post of Lord High Executioner. Lord Blackadder.
3: Let's take a look, shall we? Who's first into the head basket, then? Admiral Lord Effingham and Sir Francis Drake on Monday.
2: That should draw a crowd. Hmm? Well, sailing enthusiasts.
3: Oh, yes. Better make sure there's a few anchors and things on the souvenir stall.
2: Aye, aye, sir.
3: Never, ever try to be funny in my presence again, Percy. Right. Buckingham and Ponsonby on Friday. Oh, wait a minute. Farrow on Wednesday. Who's Farrow when he's not having his head cut off?
2: James Farrow, pleasant bloke from Dorchester.
3: Don't know him? Never will either. Yes, and he goes on Wednesday. It's not right, though, is it?
2: Well, no. I mean, now you come to mention it, my lord, there was absolutely no evidence against young Farrow at all. It was an outrageous travesty of justice.
3: Now, it's not right he should be on Wednesday when we could stick him in on Monday and have half the week off.
2: Oh, is he? Yes, that's right.
3: Pop him in on Monday. Right, good. Five dead in 2 days. Not a bad start. No. Oh, yes, Percy, and the new ruff.
2: Better.
3: Worse.
2: The fashion today is towards the tiny.
3: Well, in that case, Percy, you have the most fashionable brain in London.
7: Right. Good morning, team. My name is Edmund Blackadder, and I'm the new minister in charge of religious genocide. If you play straight with me, you'll find me a considerate employer. But cross me, and you'll soon discover that under this playful, boyish exterior beats the heart of a ruthless, sadistic maniac. Now, my man, you are?
8: Jailer, sir, my lord.
7: Good, well done. And your name is?
8: Cloppy, sir. Cloppy. Yes, sir.
7: Cloppy the jailer.
8: That's right, sir. Cloppy, son of Cloppy.
7: Cloppy, son of Cloppy the jailer.
8: Ah, oh, no, sir. I am the first Cloppy to rise to be jailer. My father, Daddy Cloppy, was known as Cloppy the Slopper. It was from him that I inherited my fascinating skin diseases.
7: Yes, you are to be congratulated, my friend. We live in an age where illness and deformity are commonplace, and yet, Cloppy, you are without a doubt the most repulsive individual. I would shake your hand, but I fear it would come off.
8: There's no many bosses would be that considerate, sir.
7: Thank you, Cloppy. I do my best. Now then, woman. If indeed you are a woman. What is your function on death row?
9: I'm the last meal cook, sir. The prisoners may ask me for what they fancy for their last meal.
7: And you cook for them what they desire?
9: Oh, yes, sir. Provided they ask for sausages. Otherwise, they tend to get a tiny bit disappointed. Sausage is all I got.
7: You are clearly a woman of principle and compassion, Mistress...
9: Cloppy, sir.
7: You are married to...
9: No! Many people think that, but it's pure coincidence. We did laugh when first we found out. Good morning, Mistress Cloppy, he'd say. And I'd say... Good morning, Mr. Floppy.
7: The long winter evenings must just fly. And you must be the boy who makes the tea.
8: No, he's the executioner. But he does sometimes make the tea.
7: Yes. And your name is?
1: Baldrick, my lord. But I'll change it to Floppy if it'll make things easier.
7: No, thank you. I can cope with more than one name. What are you doing here?
1: What? It's a hobby.
9: It would be more fun, sir, if he were to change his name. Give the place a more family atmosphere.
7: A family atmosphere? This is meant to be a place of pain and misery and sorrow.
9: That's what I mean, sir.
8: Mistress Plop is a bit of a social realist, sir.
7: Now then, we're going to run a fast, efficient operation, and I intend to do as little work as possible. My deputy, Percy, here will explain.
10: Good afternoon, staff. My name is Lord Percy, and if you play fair by me, you will find me a considerate employer. But if you cross me, by Jove!
7: Just
10: you...
7: tell him the plan, duckface.
10: My lord, not in front of the staff.
11: Get on with it.
10: Right, staff. As you know, we are scheduled to execute Drake and Effingham on Monday, Lord Farrow on Wednesday, and Buckingham and Ponsonby on Friday. But in order to give us the middle of the week off, Lord Blackadder has decided to move Farrow to Monday.
3: Let's just say he's got time off for good behaviour.

0: Hello, North South Airlines, can I help you?
1: I'd like to book a flight, please.
0: Where are you going, sir?
1: I'm going to see Gavin, my mate.
0: Where does Gavin live, sir?
1: 47 Manor Park. Top Bell.
0: Which town, sir?
1: Oh, sorry, in New York.
0: Oh, I think that can be arranged, sir.
1: Brilliant. When's the flight?
0: We have a flight leaving every day, sir.
1: Oh, one will do me. What about Saturday?
0: Yes, we have a flight, sir. It leaves London Heathrow at 1100 hours, arrives New York JFK at 1300 hours.
1: Brilliant. Only 2 hours and I'm there on time for lunch. I'll take it.
0: There is a time difference, sir.
1: Oh, so what time do they have lunch in New York?
0: Lunchtime.
1: No, that's exactly the same as me. Perfect.
0: No, they're 5 hours behind us, sir. The flight takes 7 hours. Effectively, you land at 6 o'clock, gaining 5 hours.
1: Does that cost extra?
0: What?
1: Those extra 5 hours.
0: No, they're free.
1: I'll take them.
0: Right, one seat. Now, your booking reference, if you'd like to take this down, is R for Romeo, U for Uniform, D for Delta, 8.
1: 4.
0: 8.
1: 8 for 8.
0: Q for Quebec and I for India. Okay, sir?
1: Okay.
0: And your name, sir?
1: Gulhooly.
0: Back in spell, sir. All
1: right.
0: No, to me.
1: Oh, sorry. Well, it's Gulhooly. That's G for... G for gnome.
0: Gnome.
1: Huh? Gnome, that's G for gnome, like I said. N for gnome. O for nothing. M for medicine. And E for Edson, gnome. G. Then it's I, as in me, as in medicine and Edson, as opposed to I, as in Edson, Yedson and Edson, which is coming later.
0: I. Double I.
1: No, L.
0: No, L.
1: No, L for... L for, look at the size of that Honda. I didn't think they made thousands. Obviously, they make thousands now. I think I'll get a Honda the next time. L, then H for... Oh, I can't think of anything for H. That bite put me right off. H for...
0: Honda.
1: I know, it's a beauty. H for...
0: Honda!
1: Of course, H for Henry Honda. I'm enjoying this. O for nothing. O for...
0: Nothing.
1: What?
0: Nothing.
1: Sorry, I thought you said something. O for O, as in gosh. Then L for... Oh, we've done that. Oh, yeah, look at the size of that Honda. I didn't think they made thousands. They obviously make thousands now. I think I'll get a Honda the next time.
0: L!
1: L, then E for Edson. And Y for... York, of course, York!
0: York, yes!
1: Gavin lives in York, not New York, York! And you know, there's something bugging me.
2: And that's it for this edition of The Comedy Hour. On the comedy front today, we've heard from Only Fools and Horses, the Two Ronnies, Victoria Wood, the Fawlty Towers team, Blackadder, and Gordon Kennedy. Musically, we've enjoyed Tina Turner, The Corrs, Ronan Keating, Westlife, Rod Stewart, Delamitri, and we go out with Van Morrison. It's been great having your company today. Take care of yourselves till we meet again. Bye-bye.

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Just the other night at a hometown football game.

wasn't quite the angel that I remembered in my dreams. I could tell the time had changed me. In her eyes too it seemed. We tried to talk about the old days. It wasn't

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Some of God's greatest gifts are all

and twerk her that sun. Teenage kids so far from home. She was a lovely widowed woman.

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The song's called The Dance.

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1: Hello and welcome to the Golden Years. 60 minutes of pure nostalgia as we take you back to 1991.
2: January 1991 was dominated by the sights and sounds of war. Iraq's President Saddam Hussein had defied all demands that he withdraw his troops from Kuwait. His Arab neighbors couldn't persuade him, the United Nations couldn't persuade him, and nor could the threat of massive American retaliation. Instead, he built defenses in Kuwait City, facing the sea, and waited. In the event, the strike came from quite another direction.
3: This was a night and a day in which Iraq trembled under the hammer blows of Tomahawk cruise missiles never before fired in anger. These precision weapons of the 21st century, carrying conventional warheads, were fired at Iraq 300 miles away from the battleship Wisconsin in the Gulf. Baghdad's defense ministry was one of the targets that took direct hits. Onshore, in the darkness of the night, the American Air Force prepared what proved to be one of the greatest surprise attacks of modern warfare. For days, they'd been tensely waiting while Saddam Hussein contemptuously rejected final peace moves. Just before the lethal aerial armada took off, the commander of the lead plane shrugged off all doubts.
4: We feel more than prepared. We feel very ready. We've been ready for 5 months now. It's a job that needs to be done, and we're prepared to do it.
3: Ahead lay the unknown capabilities of the Arab world's most powerful military machine, but the Americans seemed raring to go.
5: Hit them hard.
6: Yes, sir. We'll kick your ass. Okay.
3: The mission of these Phantom F-4s was to knock out the Iraqis' surface-to-air missiles, the SAMs. Success would safeguard the low-flying bombers, such as RAF Tornadoes. So Operation Desert Storm started like this, with the unsuspecting Iraqis about 1 hour's flight away.
7: The sirens went off at 20 to 3, and even before that, the big machine guns on the tops of buildings around here were firing tracer into the sky. I was out with two colleagues in a car when the attack began. There was, of course, very little traffic on the roads at that point, and the tracer began springing up all round us. Our driver refused to take us any further and insisted on going back to the hotel, where we watched the battle from a fifth-story window. At the moment, we're waiting for the American bombers to come. All the firing that's going on, and there's a great deal of it, is just pretty wildly up in the air. It doesn't seem to be aimed at anything. It looks as though they're just getting ready for the big attack, preparing themselves, and just firing off at nothing. What we didn't know at that stage was that the Allied planes were too high for us to hear, and certainly too high for the outdated technology which Iraq has to hit. And the missiles, as they went over, made surprisingly little noise.
8: Baghdad radio has stayed on the air despite the bombing, and this morning it announced that Iraq was reverting to its policy of placing captives at places likely to be attacked. The announcement, monitored by the BBC at Caversham, said more than 20 captured pilots were already being placed at scientific, economic, and other selected targets.

0: Events in the Middle East weren't, of course, the only stories making the television news programmes in 1991. In London, the very seat of government itself came under fire. An IRA mortar attack in Whitehall came within a whisker of killing the cabinet. They were meeting in Downing Street at the time. A bomb landed just feet away.
1: In broad daylight, the terrorists mounted a daring attack that struck at the very heart of government. From their transit van, abandoned, askew, just 200 yards from where the war cabinet was meeting, they launched a mortar attack that only narrowly missed their target. The explosions rocked the surrounding area. In Downing Street, the buildings shuddered and windows were blown out as the mortars landed. As the van burned, thick smoke billowed into the sky. Debris was catapulted through the air. At least one piece of metal was found several hundred feet away. Within minutes, ambulances and police cars converged on Whitehall. Offices in the immediate vicinity were evacuated amid fears that there could be further explosions. Buses were ordered to stop. Their passengers were ushered to safety. Two of the mortars overshot their target and landed on the green behind the Foreign Office. Minutes later, they were still burning on the ground.
0: Back in the deserts of Saudi Arabia, the battle to drive Saddam Hussein's troops out of Kuwait was about to begin. In his well-camouflaged command headquarters, the general officer in charge of the British 1st Armoured Division, Major General Rupert Smith, briefed his senior officers. Their task was to break through Iraqi lines west of the Kuwaiti border and drive north to take on the Republican Guards. One of the objectives now was to close the gate on Iraq's retreat. What wouldn't escape, said Allied commanders, was artillery, tanks, in other words, Iraq's war machine. It was that the generals wanted to destroy, not the hundreds of thousands of Iraqi conscripts who didn't want to be in the army in the first place. After the first 2 days of fighting, the Iraqi army had obviously had enough. The troops were surrendering in their thousands. It was plain they had no stomach for Saddam Hussein's mother of battles. Correspondents with the Allied forces, the few chosen to go with the advance in the press pools, were full of admiration for the way the troops were performing. Martin Bell was with the 1st Armoured Division.
2: The British on this day have been pressing forward not only with speed but with courage. Courage because that's what it takes to go up a hill like this where you're not sure what's going to be on the other side and when the Iraqis will stop surrendering and start fighting. Courage too because a tank as sophisticated even as the Challenger in a sandstorm like this, it's actually fighting blind.
0: The Allied commander in the Gulf, General Schwarzkopf, Storming Norman, as his troops called him, was delighted with the progress of his forces in the opening hours. He was particularly heartened by the very light casualties the 10 Allied contingents had suffered.
3: So far, the offensive is progressing with dramatic success. The troops are doing a great job. Friendly casualties have been extremely light. As a matter of fact, remarkably light.
4: General, you say the opposition is light. Is this because you have avoided a frontal confrontation with them? Are you going around or over? And is that why there's little
3: We're
4: opposition?
3: Going to go around, over, through, on top, underneath, and any other way.
4: Have you gone through, sir?
3: We're going to pursue them in any way it takes to get them get out of Kuwait. Thank you very much.
0: Before the Allied campaign had begun, Saddam had said the West's high technology would be defeated by the size and motivation of his army. In the event, the high technology worked far better than anyone expected, and the morale of his soldiers collapsed completely, and they surrendered in their thousands without offering a shot.

0: There was still no formal ceasefire in operation. To get one, President Bush told the Allied commanders to arrange a meeting with Iraq's generals in the desert. The British commander, General Sir Peter de la Billière, went off to join the talks, confident, as he put it, that it had been a great victory. Brian Barron was with him.
1: This is the day tired but victorious Allied armies drawn up in the desert saw the Iraqis swallow their pride. We were heading north, past Kuwait's blazing Umm Qasr oil field, to the first formal rendezvous with the Allies and their battlefield enemies in occupied Iraq. Safwan Air Base in southern Iraq is the very latest Allied acquisition from Saddam. It was seized in the past 48 hours. Now the base, 7 miles inside Iraq, has its own American mobile air traffic control tower. This is the location General Schwarzkopf has chosen to extract the first psychological pound of flesh from the Iraqi dictatorship. The Allied commander set the ground rules on receiving the Iraqis. But the Americans took unsubtle satisfaction in giving the Iraqi delegation safe conduct in its own country, in American vehicles surrounded by an American armor escort. Saddam sent a clutch of his generals to hear the Allied ceasefire terms and keep an eye on each other. So in an unmarked tent guarded by heavily armed Allied troops, including a handful of Royal Marines, the Iraqis sat across the table from Allied commanders who destroyed or captured 41 of their divisions.
0: Back in the United Kingdom, the Church of England got a new leader in April. Dr. George Carey was enthroned at Canterbury amid all the pomp and ceremony that traditionally attends these grand occasions.
2: Enthronements of archbishops are not traditionally attended by the Queen, who is supreme governor of the Church. Princess Margaret and the Princess of Wales were among the worshippers, and the Prime Minister, heading a larger-than-usual contingent of senior cabinet ministers. Christian leaders had come from all over the world. Women clergy played a larger role than previously, joining in prayers for an archbishop outspoken in his support for women's ordination. The most significant moment in an elaborate ceremony dating back to the 12th century. Dr. Carey takes the throne of St. Augustine, the founder of Christianity in southern England nearly 1,400 years ago. For a more informal moment, Dr. Carey chose music from the modern evangelical movement. The cathedral authorities had even agreed to a discreet saxophone and synthesizer. Some traditionalists had complained. Archbishop Tutu said he didn't know what all the fuss was about.

0: The Queen arrived in Washington for her first state visit to the United States for 15 years. The aim was to underline the historic ties between the two countries and to point up the common security and strategic interests.
1: The British are coming used to be the most dire warning by American patriots against their colonial masters. But as the royal party were welcomed at the White House amid the pomp of a full state visit, America's fascination with British royalty is reflected by a recent poll showing 1 in 10 Americans would prefer living under a monarch. The serious idea behind this visit, re-emphasized both by the Queen and her American host, is to celebrate the close British-American relationship founded on common security and strategic interests, most recently, the Gulf.
2: Today, our alliance has perhaps never been stronger. For evidence, look to the sands and seas of the Persian Gulf. Our countries have long sought the real peace, which means the triumph of freedom.
1: A special relationship, the president called it, tested repeatedly in the crucible of war, the affection most Americans feel for what he called the mother country.
2: The past year has reaffirmed our alliance of shared principles, our fidelity to democracy, the basic human rights, the fact that there will always be a Britain, and that Britain will always be our friend.
1: The Queen replied that for British people, the United States represents more than material wealth, an emblem of democracy, an ideal of freedom.
3: There is a symbolism in the events of such a visit that defies analysis, but which has a way of reaching the hearts of people far and wide.
0: Also on the Queen's program was a special visit to see the hero and victor of the war in the Gulf, General Schwarzkopf. He was to receive an honorary knighthood. He can't call himself Sir Norman because he isn't British. Not that that makes much difference. Almost everyone in America calls him Sir anyway.

0: In the Soviet Union, 1991 was a watershed year. Boris Yeltsin was the new face on the scene. In May, he was elected leader of the Russian Federation with a mandate to bring in a radical non-communist government with much greater independence from the Kremlin.
1: The election results show that communists who claim our society is becoming more hardline are wrong. On the contrary, society is becoming more democratized, and many communists now realize that their system is disintegrating and they can't save it.
0: Yeltsin and his supporters triumphed at the polls throughout Russia, and there were other straws in the wind that profound change was underway in the Soviet Union. The people of Leningrad voted to give the city back the name it had before the revolution, St. Petersburg. It was a gesture full of symbolism. Peter the Great built the city in the 18th century as a window on the West. In another post-Cold War gesture, the newly united Germany chose Berlin as the country's capital, as it used to be before the communists and the West divided the land between them after the Second World War. Though there was much rejoicing on the streets, the victory for Berlin was a narrow one, and it was regarded as a bitter defeat for Bonn, which had been the federal West German capital for the past 40 years. Another former communist state trying desperately to hold itself together in 1991 was Yugoslavia. Slovenia was the first to try to break away from the country. Lightly armed Slovene militia put up fierce resistance to units of the Yugoslav army who were trying to clear away roadblocks and establish some kind of control. In the

0: preparations were well in hand for the July meeting of the Group of Seven, the world's richest nations, who gather once a year to discuss global economic problems. This year it was Britain's turn to host the summit, and one of the main items on the agenda was whether, and by how much, to give economic support to the Soviet Union. To make sure the Soviet case was presented as convincingly as possible, President Gorbachev himself was invited to address the meeting. But Mr. Gorbachev, though persuasive, failed to convince his audience that his country was ready for large-scale capitalist investment.
1: Mr. Gorbachev arrived at Lancaster House for what will be a humbling experience for a proud leader. The ceremony with which his host received him will not disguise the fact that after 70 years, Soviet communism has had to turn to the Western democracies for an economic rescue package. But by contriving to arrange the foreign policy successes of an arms treaty and a superpower summit, he may deflect some domestic criticism. He has his supporters here. Chancellor Kohl drew him aside for an earnest conversation before the roundtable session began. He strode in looking unusually apprehensive and opened a bulky briefcase containing the presentation which he hopes will end the summit's reservations about his reform program. In their final communique, they said they would need to know that the Soviet Union was moving to real market reform and that it was Mr. Gorbachev rather than his unruly republics which governed the country. Seated alone at the high table of capitalism, Mr. Gorbachev now has his chance to convince them.
0: As for the high table of capitalism itself, it was in trouble. The Bank of Credit and Commerce International, with assets of $20 billion and branches in 69 countries, was placed in the hands of the liquidators. For years, senior officials at the bank had systematically defrauded depositors and fooled city regulators by inventing loans and secretly financing illegal deals through obscure offshore companies. The bank's principal shareholder was Sheikh Zayed of Abu Dhabi, one of the world's richest men. A United Nations team of scientists spent the month in Baghdad investigating Iraq's nuclear secrets. They didn't have much success. Suspicions remained that the inspectors were getting to see only what the Iraqis wanted them to see. The Americans said it was impossible to draw any conclusions about the country's nuclear capacity until all the sites had been physically inspected. July was the month when years of South African isolation from the sporting world came to an end. The International Olympic Committee agreed to

0: allow the country to take part in future Olympic Games. The committee felt the abolition of apartheid and a unified sporting structure were enough to justify readmission.
1: It's the beginning of a new step, and I would like to see very soon athletes and players from South Africa are taking part in the major sports competitions around the world.

0: Hopes for the hostages imprisoned in Beirut rose dramatically in August with the release of the journalist John McCarthy, held captive by Islamic Jihad for more than 5 years. The United Nations Secretary General Javier Pérez de Cuellar flew to Britain to receive a letter McCarthy had brought with him from his captors.
1: 5 years after the perestroika revolution began, the hardline backlash feared by so many has finally taken place. Soviet army tanks in their hundreds moved onto the streets of Moscow to enforce the newly imposed state of emergency. They carried out their mission with customary efficiency, taking up key positions throughout the city. Soviet television and radio announced news of the takeover this morning, condemning the policies of Mr. Gorbachev and offering wage increases and frozen prices to win over public opinion. The state of emergency bans demonstrations, but the takeover has not gone ahead without resistance. As soon as the initial shock wore off, hundreds of protesters took to the streets, gathering just outside Red Square to denounce the coup. Tanks attempting to move into position found their path blocked by pedestrians, and on at least one occasion, the soldiers inside met with violent opposition. One group of armored vehicles parked menacingly outside the parliament of the Russian Federation as demonstrators demanded their return to barracks. Undaunted, Russia's President Boris Yeltsin used a tank as a platform. He told his people to resist what he said was a right-wing coup. The emergency decrees had no legal force on the territory of the Russian Federation. At a news conference, the new leadership attempted to justify their takeover. The situation in the country had grown out of control, they said. Normal life had become impossible. The years in power had taken their toll on President Gorbachev. He was now ill and undergoing treatment in the Crimea, where he'd been on holiday.
0: Mr. Gorbachev arrived back in Moscow to a low-key reception. In a short speech at the airport, he said the plotters had tried to break him, but he resisted.
2: It was a tired, slightly dazed Mr. Gorbachev who descended the airport steps, followed by Raisa and their granddaughter, who'd shared his captivity. In an emotional, sometimes angry speech, the president said even when the plotters had tried to break him and his family, he had resisted. But he acknowledged that his salvation was due to the resistance of the Soviet people, and in particular of Boris Yeltsin and his radical allies.
3: I congratulate our Soviet people, who showed great dignity and loyalty to the man in whom they entrusted power, and not to that pitiful handful of plotters who had attractive slogans but wanted to push the country into catastrophe.
0: September saw an outbreak of rioting in several British provincial cities. Newcastle got the worst of it, looting and burning sparked off by a crackdown by police on so-called joyriders, young men who stole high-performance cars and raced them dangerously through the streets. When arrests were made, the crowds reacted violently. In some of the suburbs, local people put up barricades to protect themselves against the riots.

0: we're never gonna survive.
1: The lights of the VC-10 carrying Terry Waite home came into view through murky skies shortly after midday. He'd spent the final moments of the journey on the flight deck, anxious to get the first possible glimpse of home soil. He'd apparently been very relaxed, had enjoyed his food and chatted at length with his brother and the crew. He'd also had a phone call from the Prime Minister. Among the first to greet him in private was the man he was serving as envoy when he was captured, the former Archbishop of Canterbury, Lord Runcie. And it was almost 20 minutes before Terry Waite finally stepped into view, feeling for the first time in 5 years the full force of a winter's day. He looked remarkably fresh and unscathed by his ordeal, noticeably less strained than in those first few hours of freedom in Damascus. But he is, of course, still weak, and he seemed to stumble slightly on the last couple of steps. After a formal welcome from the station commander, it looked as if he was going to be whisked away to the VIP suite where his wife and family were waiting. But then, to everyone's astonishment, he walked into the hangar where many of his friends and supporters had gathered. He couldn't resist going over to talk to the crowd. Someone gave him a small bouquet, and he seemed to relish the long-forgotten scent of fresh flowers. At best, there'd been hopes that he'd say a few words. In fact, he spoke eloquently for nearly 15 minutes.
2: I think you can imagine that after 1,763 days in chains, it's an overwhelming experience to come back and receive your greetings from the bottom of my heart. Thank you for turning out on such an awful day, but a typically English day, and thank you so much for your welcome.
1: He paid tribute to the hard work of, among others, the UN Secretary General and the staff at Lambeth Palace. At one point, he almost seemed grateful to his kidnappers. Terry Waite once said that his ability to get on with people was his form of artistry. Today he demonstrated that he's lost none of that skill. And as he went to talk again to his former boss, it was obvious that his sense of humour too is as sharp as ever.

0: Exclusive rights to the ceremony were snapped up by a society photographer and a gossip columnist, and so for those determined to catch sight of one of Hollywood's most frequent reruns, Liz Taylor, The Wedding, the best available was a long-distance view from behind tight security.
1: So this is the big shot right here.
0: A dozen or so helicopters, distracted by barrage balloons over the ceremony at Michael Jackson's ranch, carried photographers trying to make a million selling their snaps to the tabloid press.
2: Twice the circus, three times the fine, and hopefully five times the money.
3: We'll do everything we can inside the boundaries of the law and the First Amendment to get our story.
0: An uninvited photographer dropped in by parachute to catch Ms. Taylor marrying Larry Fortensky, a truck driver whom she met in a drug rehabilitation clinic where both were receiving treatment. Security guards arrested the intruder. Mrs. Fortensky also got her man.
4: The publishing tycoon Robert Maxwell, renowned as being larger than life, continued to mystify, fascinate, and perplex beyond the grave. He disappeared from his yacht off the Canaries and was found dead at sea. How he died and when remained a controversy. What was clear was the financial mess he'd left behind him. Millions of pounds had disappeared from the pension fund of his Daily Mirror newspaper, used apparently to support the share price of some of his other companies. But that was just the start of his family's troubles. While his widow arranged his funeral, he was buried on the Mount of Olives in Jerusalem, two of his sons were bearing the brunt of the financial inquiries into his affairs, which had a complexity of debts that would take years to resolve. The rock star Freddie Mercury died this month of AIDS. He'd lived his life very much to the full.
5: He was generous with his wealth and famous for his wild parties, though he played down the glamorous side.
6: Me, I just, you know, just like a housewife, to be honest. I just go on there and do my job and then come home.
7: He gave a form which was pretty staid and sour, which was hard rock music, and it gave it a great personality, so much so now that, of course, there are a lot of flamboyant frontmen, but Freddie Mercury really is one of the most memorable performers in rock.
5: Towards the end, the dynamic performer became a recluse, the deterioration in his health only glimpsed in occasional photos. He'll be remembered not just for his flamboyance, but for his often poignant songs.

0: There were divided loyalties, perhaps, at Twickenham for the Queen as head of the Commonwealth, but few others at Australia and England's first World Cup final were uncommitted and didn't mind showing it. The underdogs arrived more in hope than expectation. England captain Will Carling, looking tense in a musical world of his own, had promised the fans a run for their money.
1: So England's first World Cup final ended in failure, but there can be no complaints. Australia proved not only here today, but consistently throughout the tournament, that they're the best side in the world.
0: So the Prime Minister has lost his wager with Bob Hawke, the Australian Premier. He commiserated with England before the teams moved on to a West London hotel for the after-match dinner and verdict.
2: We always knew it was going to be very competitive and very hard. In that sense, they didn't surprise us. It was hard, but they surprised us the way they won so much ball and they just ran it continually at us.
3: We threw everything at the Aussies, and fair play to them. They just defended extremely well. They were tremendous in defence, and on the day, the better side won.
0: Australians in London, meanwhile, have started what may be a long night on the town.
4: The future of Europe was given new shape and direction at the Maastricht summit. It was a testing time for the British Prime Minister John Major. His party was divided on the issue, but Mr. Major emerged with a compromise that seemed to satisfy.
5: Thanking his hotel manager, Mr. Major departed like a carefree tourist who'd already sent postcards home to a waiting electorate.
6: I think it was a very good result for Britain and a very good result for the United Kingdom. I'm very pleased with the outcome.
5: On his way to the airport, he could tick off the substantial list of objectives achieved. Federalism gone, a British opt-out from the single currency, and most difficult of all, a political union treaty without a social chapter. There'd been no disguising his satisfaction when the talks ended.
6: I believe that the agreement that we have agreed this evening fully reflects Britain's interests on economic and monetary union, foreign policy, defence, and the future development of the community. I shall have no hesitation in recommending it to Parliament and to the British people.
5: It was Chancellor Cole who'd saved the treaty. Grumpily watching deadlock develop, it was his suggestion to carve off the social chapter to stand alone. He went home saying it fulfilled a German dream, opening the way to a united Europe. Federal-minded Europeans were relieved.
7: I do consider that from the viewpoint of people who do believe in the European integration process, that the bottle is more than half full. And this is a victory for Europe and a victory for the integration process.
8: Ce dont on discutait, c'est énorme.
5: What we've discussed is really monumental, said France's President Mitterrand. It measures up to our highest hopes. It was a remarkable turnabout for a man who'd been threatening a veto, and shows how, in a classic European fashion, everyone can claim success. For France, that's the firm promise of a single European currency.
9: And that's how it was in 1991. The news clips were courtesy of the BBC and Telstar, and I've enjoyed your company today. Take care of yourselves till we meet again. Bye-bye.

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1: Ever felt like food is sticking when you swallow? 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
1: You were there, with every breath I needed to take. 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You've drained from my face. Bloodstocks are falling. 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
1: Yeah, everybody thinks Carol smiles. She smiles all the time. I don't, and I smiled even less when I had my second child. I remember them saying, complications, you need this emergency blood transfusion. 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
1: I'm sorry, Mr. Lineker. Your son has leukemia. Bang. Your world collapses. You think, is that it? Is that the end? How can we help? Can anybody help? 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We just took it for granted it was there.
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1: 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Here are those numbers again. Tewkesbury 291743 or Gloucester 726 666. The British Red Cross. The power of kindness.

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1: 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Every Monday, Charlie's can be found at the Butterfly Garden in Bam Furlong Road, Cheltenham. On the second Monday of the month, we have our bereavement group in Gloucester, and we have monthly groups in Lydney and Littledean. 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Here's that number again, 01452 939 000. 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
1: 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Here's that number again, 0300 422 3231. You can also visit one of our offices at Cheltenham General Hospital or Gloucestershire Royal Hospital. They're open Monday to Friday from 9 in the morning to 5 in the afternoon. The Cheltenham and Gloucester Hospitals Charity, making hospital life better for everyone you know and love.

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1: 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Here's that number again. 0300 422 3231. You can also visit one of our offices at Cheltenham General Hospital or Gloucestershire Royal Hospital. They're open Monday to Friday from 9 in the morning to 5 in the afternoon. The Cheltenham and Gloucester Hospitals Charity, making hospital life better for everyone you know and love.

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And the day was young and the night was long.

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1: Hello, I'm Mick Brunt. Just over a year ago, my normal day was interrupted when I had a cardiac arrest. My heart stopped beating. If it wasn't for the quick work of a member of the public and the rapid response team, I would not be here today to tell you my story. I was rushed to hospital, had a stent put in that day, and open heart surgery 2 weeks later.
2: Cheltenham Heart to Heart is an organisation linked with the British Heart Foundation that runs groups to help people with heart conditions rebuild a healthy lifestyle. Our classes are run by qualified instructors on various days of the week in several locations across Cheltenham.
1: Since joining Cheltenham Heart to Heart, I have been exercising at my own pace twice a week with fellow members who have been in a similar situation to me. 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
2: If you think that Cheltenham Heart to Heart might be something of interest to you, just speak to your cardiac rehab nurse or call Trish on 079 56 46 6617. That number again, 079 56 46 6617.

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3: 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And I'll repeat that number again, 01594 812 505. 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
1: Every year, 1 man in 10 will be diagnosed with prostate cancer. 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I and my family know we've been there. 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You will not be alone. You will meet many others with the same fears, anxieties, and concerns as yourself. There is also a separate group for wives and partners which meets on a Wednesday evening later in the month. To find out all about us, visit our website or visit our Facebook page. 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Remember, you are not alone. 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
1: In Foster's Restaurant at Gloucestershire Royal Hospital, we offer a wide range of sandwiches, hot and cold snacks, sweet treats, salads, jack of potatoes and a range of hot meals from Monday to Friday, 7:30 a.m. to 6:30 p.m. and at weekends, 8 a.m. to 2:30 p.m. Just follow the signs from the tower block lifts.

NHS to the test, the friends and family test. 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It's open to everyone, with your answers going to the people making decisions about your local services. You'll be contacted by phone within 24 hours of leaving hospital to ask you for feedback about your stay or outpatient appointment. You can complete a paper version of the friends and family tests before you leave the hospital if you prefer. 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So start putting us to the test by asking any of our staff how you can take part.

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1: 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And I'll just give you that number again. It's 0800 019 3303.

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Here's that number again, 0300 111 9000. 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
2: 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By the morning, I was really tired and hungry. Then I was offered a place to stay with Gloucestershire Nightstop. I stayed with a couple just outside Cheltenham. They were really friendly, I had a room of my own, and they gave me a really big meal. 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
1: What is a heart attack? 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
1: 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Here's that number again, 01242 221170. 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

wonder if you'll lonesome tonight. You know, someone said the world's a stage in which you must play a part. Fate had me playing in love with you as my sweetheart. Act one was where we met. I loved you at first glance. You read your lines so cleverly and never missed a cue. Then came act two. 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You acted strange. 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But I'd rather go on hearing your lies than to go on living without you. Now the stage is bare, and I'm standing there with emptiness all around. And if he won't come back to me, then they can bring the curtain down.

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1: Norovirus is the most common cause of stomach bugs and can affect people of any age. Recognising the condition and taking action to prevent its spread is very important. The symptoms of a norovirus infection begin around 12 to 72 hours after you pick up the infection. Symptoms usually last for 12 to 60 hours, but sometimes longer. You may start to feel sick, and this is often followed by vomiting. Many patients will also get watery diarrhea, and some people will have flu-like symptoms. It is very infectious and is easily spread from person to person, and more likely to spread where people are in close proximity. Public places like hospitals and care homes are susceptible to outbreaks of norovirus and may result in ward closures and restricted visiting to help reduce the spread of infection. Do not visit people in hospitals or care homes until 72 hours after your symptoms have gone, and do not visit if you have been in contact with anyone in the last 3 days who has diarrhea or vomiting.

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1: 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You'll have 2 half-hour sessions a week in a local library, community centre or cafe that's easy for you both to get to. Following a tried and tested reading programme, you'll work at your own pace, always keeping in mind whatever your end goal may be. As you progress through each of the 5 books, you'll know that you are getting closer and closer to that goal. 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
1: I want to tell you about sepsis. Sepsis is a life-threatening condition. Last year, it killed 48,000 people in the UK. It can lead to shock, multiple organ failure, and even death if not recognised and treated promptly. There is no single sign or diagnostic test, and sepsis is indiscriminate. While it primarily affects very young children, older adults, and people with underlying health conditions, it can sometimes be triggered in those who are otherwise fit and healthy. Sepsis always starts with an infection, such as a chest or urinary tract infection. It is not known why some people develop sepsis in response to these common infections, whereas others don't. How do you spot sepsis in adults? They could have slurred speech or confusion, have extreme shivering or muscle pain, do not pass urine for a whole day, have severe breathlessness. They feel like they are going to die. Their skin may be mottled or discoloured. If you or another adult develop any of these signs, it is important to seek urgent medical attention. 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
1: If you notice blood in your pee, don't ignore it. 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Chances are it's nothing serious, but it could be an early sign of kidney or bladder cancer. Finding it early makes it more treatable. So if you do notice blood in your pee, even just the once, don't make excuses. Tell your doctor straight away. Be clear on cancer.

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Hello and welcome to Jazz and Swing at CHR, which is Cotswold Hospital Radio, broadcasting to Cheltenham General and Gloucestershire Royal Hospitals.

Anderson with Duke Ellington and his famous orchestra, as it was billed in its early days in the 1920s and 30s, and Ellington's own composition with lyrics by Irving Mills on It Don't Mean a Thing If It Ain't Got That Swing. Chris Barber enjoys Duke Ellington's music, and when he took the Big Chris Barber Band on a European tour in 2011, the band's programme at the concerts included 7 Ellington numbers, including Sea Jam Blues.

the Big Chris Barber Band and Sea Jam Blues. Trumpeter Kenny Baker formed a sextet of British players, including Don Lusher on trombone, Roy Willocks on alto saxophone, Lenny Bush on bass, Brian Lemon on piano and Jack Parnell on drums, to record Ellington's Mood Indigo.

Ella Fitzgerald, scat singing with Duke Ellington on piano, and Ellington's composition, Satin Doll, with lyrics from Johnny Mercer.

Continuing the Duke Ellington connection, we had Bing Crosby with the Duke Ellington Orchestra and St. Louis Blues. Bing's connection to jazz surprises some people, but when you realise he began his career in the 1920s, the so-called jazz age, it's not surprising. Bing's younger brother, Bob, formed his orchestra and played some good jazz, as on this standard, South Rampart Street Parade.

0: Bing Crosby joining the full Bob Crosby Orchestra on Irving Berlin's Lazy. Bing formed a very early friendship in his life with Louis Armstrong, and they performed together many times, culminating in the MGM musical High Society.
1: Dear gentlefolk of Newport, or maybe I should say hats and cats, I want you to lend an ear because, I want you to hear some really shimmering sharps and flats. For these cozy virtuosi, just about the greatest in the trade, are fixing to show you now precisely how, or approximately, jazz music is made. Well, you take some skins, jazz begins, and you take a bass. Man, now we're getting someplace. Take a box.

0: folks. Dig.
1: That's Jack.
2: Bing Crosby and Louis Armstrong. Now you has Jack.

the Benny Goodman Orchestra, and Louis Prima's Sing, Sing, Sing, featuring Gene Krupa on drums. In the early days of the Benny Goodman Orchestra, vocalist Helen Ward appeared with the orchestra many times and made several recordings.

This Year's Kisses, an Irving Berlin number recorded by Helen Ward with the Benny Goodman Orchestra. Several of Benny Goodman's own compositions were played and recorded by other top bands in the swing era. Goodman co-wrote Flying Home with Lionel Hampton.

a recording from 1940, Lionel Hampton on vibraphone, his orchestra, and Flying Home. And now, a Benny Goodman composition, recorded by his orchestra, Stompin' at the Savoy.

Stomping at the Savoy. Finally, in this Jazz and Swing at CHR, a composition Duke Ellington and Irving Mills wrote in 1929, recorded in May this year by a band from the West Country, named after a cafe in Chicago owned by the notorious gangster Al Capone, where Louis Armstrong and Earl Hines often performed. The band, the Sunset Cafe Stompers. The number, The Mooch.

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0: My guest today is Judy Hodson, the chairman of the Friends of Pittville. Welcome to Cotswold Hospital Radio, Judy.
1: Well, thank you, Colin, very much for your invitation to take part in me and my music. I'm really looking forward to playing some of my favourite music and also talking about Pittville.
0: So tell us a bit more about the Friends of Pittville.
1: Well, Friends of Pittville is a group of people whose aim is the preservation and enhancement of the green spaces in Pittville that form part of the original estate and park, which dates back 200 years or so. We're not actually a residents association, so members don't have to live in Pittville itself. We have about 350 people as members at the moment, and we've been going for getting on for 12 years now. The work we do includes a regular group of volunteers working in the park twice a month on the Thursday mornings, and also a group called Pittville History Works that does historical research. And the other things we do include holding fundraising events, particularly if we're working on a project. And we undertake projects such as a few years ago, the project to restore Pittville Gates. And a couple of years ago, we helped raise the money to fund the new play area, the very popular area in Pittville Park, that so many people have come just to use that. We're currently working on putting together educational material for teachers, which will be on our website. That's information about the park, its history, and about the trees and wildlife. And we're also in the very early stages working with the council on a series of projects to regenerate areas around the upper lake and around the pump room, hoping to tidy up some of the places which have got a bit overgrown.
0: How exciting.
1: It is. One of the things we're hoping to do is to put back in front of the pump room at the top of the grass a set of steps. You can still see the two plinths that were either side of the steps. And last year we did a time team type dig to find out if they were still there. Unfortunately, the stonework of the steps is gone, but we could see the foundations. So we now know their exact dimensions. And we're hoping, as part of this project, regeneration project, to put those back, because it would be a nice frame for the pump room as you come up the slope, and would be a sitting area as well. So that's something that may happen in the next few years, we hope.
0: Watch this space.
1: Yes.
0: So, what's your first track of music, and why have you chosen it?
1: This is Handel's Water Music. I've chosen this because I very much like Handel's music, just about everything he's written. Music for the Royal Fireworks is so dramatic and triumphal. And we have a family tradition of playing the Messiah when we make mince pies at Christmas. This piece, the Water Music, dates to 1716, which is the same year as the first spa in Cheltenham was discovered. So I think it's very appropriate to be playing the water music to commemorate that.
0: Indeed. Let's have a listen to Handel's Water Music.

0: That was Handel's Water Music. Now, tell us about your background and your childhood and teenage years.
1: Well, I was born in Hertfordshire. My parents met at Bletchley Park, the code-breaking place during the war, and that was where their home was. But when I was five, we moved to Gloucestershire. We lived in the Slad Valley near Stroud, absolutely beautiful place to grow up in, and I very much enjoyed as a child the delights of living in the countryside. I come from a large family. I've got four brothers and two sisters, and I went to a school in Pagan Hill. I don't think it's there anymore. It's called Upfield School, and then on to Stroud Girls High School.
0: And that's still there?
1: Yes, very much so. It sits alongside Marling School, which is the boys' equivalent. And my brothers went to Marling and the girls went to the high school.
0: All right. And, of course, being in the Slad Valley, there's that wonderful pub, isn't there? The Woolpack in Slad itself.
1: Yes, very much still there. A very, very nice pub. Not very big, but it serves lovely food, and there are beautiful views of the opposite side of the valley from the windows.
0: Indeed.
1: Lovely. And a lovely place to sit outside as well.
0: Absolutely. Lovely. It's a lovely pub. So, what's your second track of music, and why have you chosen this one?
1: Well, the second track is The Hard Day's Night by the Beatles. I didn't really appreciate pop music much to start with. I found Cliff Richard and Adam Faith a bit bland, but then along came the Beatles and the other Liverpool bands, and that was different. That was exciting music. And this track brings back real memories of my teenage years, and I love the fact that it features John Lennon's voice.
0: This is A Hard Day's Night by the Beatles.

0: That was, of course, A Hard Day's Night by the Beatles. Lovely hearing that track again. So what happened after Stroud Girls High School?
1: I went to London University, to King's College, which is in the Strand, and did a degree in history. And then I did a year as postgraduate certificate in education, still in London. I met my husband James while we were at university, and after he'd done his first degree in Arabic, he went off to St Andrews to do a PhD, and I went, we got married, and I went up there and I taught for 2 years in Dundee. And then we moved south in late 1971, and both of us joined GCHQ. We later had 3 children, two girls and a boy, and now we have 3 grandchildren.
0: Lovely. And what are the ages of the grandchildren?
1: The grandchildren are 7, 5, and not quite a year. Delightful ages and great fun to be with.
0: Lot of work.
1: A lot of work, of course. They live in London, which means we don't see them every day, but we do see quite a bit of them.
0: You're called on from time to time.
1: We're called on from time to time, either to babysit in London or they come and stay with us down in Cheltenham.
0: Well, lovely. Okay, it's a good place to stop and hear your next track.
1: Next track is by Mozart, one of my favourite composers, and it's from the Magic Flute, and it's the Papageno-Papagena duet from Act 2. I like this because it's such fun music. It's lovely to listen to, and also it features children, having children, and we have 2 Papagenas and a Papageno.
0: You just got that one out.
1: Yes.
0: Okay, so let's have a listen to this one. This is Papageno and Papagena duet from Act 2 of Mozart's opera, The Magic Flute.

0: Yeah, I love that. That's terrific. That was Papageno and Papagena duet from Act 2 of Mozart's opera, The Magic Flute. So, you ended up in Cheltenham, both working at GCHQ, and got involved, obviously, in things local.
1: Yes, we've done various things, though mostly since we retired. The jobs were quite busy, and when the children were small, there was less time to do extra things. We belong to various organisations. Local history has been an interest to both of us all the way through. But now we do quite a lot. And we really love living in Cheltenham. Cheltenham is a delightful place to live because of where it is and the architecture and the surrounding countryside and also so much going on. So the festivals and the music and the museum and all the rest of it. I think there's something for everyone, basically, in Cheltenham.
0: I would agree, yes.
1: Obviously, Cheltenham can seem to some people a bit expensive and perhaps a bit snooty, but I don't think it's really like that. There's a rock music festival at the racecourse and all sorts of other things go on, as well as the leisure activities and the racing. There's so much to do.
0: So, your next track of music
1: is planets, and particularly the Jupiter part of that. I've chosen this because, of course, there is the Cheltenham connection, and Holst was a Pittville boy. He was born in Pittville and lived in Clarence Road as a boy. It's also lovely music, and it's about the bringer of jollity, so I think that's quite appropriate.
0: So let's have a listen to Jupiter from the Planet Suite by Gustav Holst.

0: was Jupiter from the Planet Suite by, of course, our local composer, Gustav Holst. So how did you become involved in FOP, or Friends of Pittville?
1: I retired from GCHQ in 2009 and started looking around for other things to do because it seemed to be a lot of time to fill up. Friends of Pittville had been formed a year or so before that. They were set up, in fact, to help support the council in making a bid for heritage lottery funding for various improvements in the park. Now, unfortunately, that didn't work out, but Friends of Pittville kept going. And in 2009, they're just setting up the volunteer group in the park, so going off once a month in those days to help. Well, I remember the first job seemed to be raking up leaves, which was very hard work, but decided to join the group because it was good exercise, got one out into the park, and it seemed a nice thing to do,
0: yeah.
1: And working alongside a group of other people, so that was very enjoyable. And then got more involved in Friends of Pittville and joined the committee. And eventually, with others, we set up the project to restore Pittville Gates. That was one of the projects that would have been done using Heritage Lottery money originally, but because that didn't materialise, we decided to do it anyway. So we set up a project and got the council involved and got a project manager and got the plans together and then raised the money. It took us 4 years.
0: Gosh.
1: We got there.
0: And shaking buckets and...
1: not so much shaking buckets. That's not how you raise much money, really.
0: No, quite.
1: It was mostly writing letters. So we did get some Heritage Lottery money for that project, and various local charities helped out. Gloucestershire Environmental Trust provided quite a bit of funding, and the council, both the Borough Council and the County Council, gave us some funding as well.
0: Mm-hmm.
1: So altogether, we raised nearly £300,000 and got the work done.
0: And doesn't it look good?
1: It looks so much nicer. I mean, it was such a mess before, and to see it looking as it should, it's very nice, actually.
0: Oh, it's brilliant.
1: I enjoy walking past it.
0: Because you must think about all the hard work involved in raising that money.
1: It was hard work, but then on the other hand, it was a group effort, so it was a little team of us, and that's always a nice thing to do, to work alongside other people.
0: Absolutely.
1: And learning quite a lot as well.
0: Yeah. Because so much history in the park too, isn't it?
1: Yes. It dates back nearly 200 years, as said, when this person, Joseph Pitt, decided to buy up the land and create what he thought was going to be, in fact, a separate town. It wasn't going to be part of Cheltenham. It was his sort of personal project. And so he got designs put together and laid out the gardens and the lake, and the pump room was built, and then the houses began to be built to, and his idea was to create a wonderful place that everyone would like to come and live in and make use of the facilities. And some of those facilities are still there, so of course the park itself and the pump room and the lake and the two stone bridges, as well as Pittville Gates, which date back to the 1830s.
0: Presumably the lakes weren't there before.
1: No, it is actually Wyman's Brook, which runs down from the Hewletts up near Cleve Hill, and it was dammed to create the upper lake. The lower lake was actually a separate estate belonging to a house at Marl Hill, and that is a second lake, in fact larger than the upper lake, and that was dammed. There's also a mill at the far end.
0: Oh, was it?
1: So where there's now the waterfall,
0: mm-hmm.
1: That used to be operating a small mill, though the mill building is no longer there.
0: No, what a shame.
1: Yes, it would have been nice to have that there.
0: But that waterfall is quite something. We were talking earlier, you know, if the water is really, if the lake is full and the Wyman's Brook is flowing with a lot of water, that waterfall is quite spectacular to go down and see.
1: Yes, it is. And sometimes it's more than one waterfall. But of course, that was where the flooding happened in 2007. The lake overflowed, and instead of staying in the water course, it ended up in the leisure centre because all that area flooded. They have now built a berm, a bank, to stop that happening again.
0: Mm.
1: But it just shows how much water can come down there in really heavy rain.
0: Right, time for another track.
1: This is Elvis Presley, Always On My Mind. I didn't really appreciate Elvis when I was a teenager. I preferred the Beatles, as I've said. But I think this song really shows what an absolutely wonderful voice he had. It also reminds me a bit of the 3 years we spent living in the States when our children were small. And one of the places we visited was his birthplace at Tupelo, Mississippi. It was just a cabin, really amazing that he came from that. So I've chosen this to remind me of him and also that time in the States.
0: Right. No, let's have a listen to Always On My Mind by Elvis Presley.

0: That Was Always On My Mind by Elvis Presley. So tell me a bit more about how to join FOP or the Friends of Pittville.
1: You don't, first of all, you don't have to live in Pittville, must make that clear, okay. to become a friend. But it's really for people who just like the delights of the open spaces in Pittville and want to help us preserve them and maintain them and enhance them and, of course, restore the heritage when it's needed. As I said before, we've got about 350 members at the moment, and it costs an individual £7.50, and a couple living at the same address, it's £10. And for that, you get four new newsletters a year and also the opportunity to attend events like quiz night, garden party, and some friends volunteer, though you don't have to, you can remain inactive and just get the information. But some people like to join in, so we have the working parties in the park, or there's a group that does historical research about Pittville, and then there's another group who deliver the newsletters, and they're extremely helpful. We're so glad we've got those because it saves so much on postage. Information about joining is available on our website, which is friendsofpittville.org.uk, mm-hmm. Or you can email membership@friendsofpittville.org.uk, or you can phone Cheltenham 01242 233045.
0: And can you say that number again?
1: Okay, so it's Cheltenham number 01242 233045.
0: So next track.
1: This is Pachelbel's Canon in D major. I've chosen this because it's such beautiful music, and it conjures up images of the countryside I grew up in, and also Pittville Park on its less hectic days.

0: Well, Philly, from Central Cross Drive, where the cafe is, up to the pump room, that was all railed off, and you had to pay, I think, 5p to go into that, except on Sunday afternoons, when it was free.
1: Sure.
0: That went on until the 1950s. You had to pay to go into part of it. It's more or less unchanged, except there used to be flower beds. I think some people may remember there were flower beds in the area to the south of the lake. But of course, councils have much less money to maintain things like parks, so it's much more easy care now. But they do very much rely on Friends of Pittville to help keep the park looking reasonably good, though there's always more work to be done. There's always something that great, you know, an eyesore here or there that we need to tackle.
1: And of course, they built the bridge across the lake, didn't they? The boating lake.
0: Yes, the lower lake. Yes, there was a bridge across there because it was a route from town to Mull Hill House. But various things happened to bridges over the years. Mm. One, I'm afraid, got burnt down. And then for several years, there wasn't a bridge at all. But it was then replaced about 7 or 8 years ago.
1: Uh-huh.
0: By the metal bridge that's now there. So it does make going for walks in that part of the park rather more pleasant. You don't have to walk round the whole lake.
1: No, you can take a shortcut. Yes. Well, I must say the park always looks fantastic when I go down in to see it. So the volunteers are doing an excellent job.
0: Yes, we do our best. As I say, there's always more to do. And we quite like to hear from people, actually, who are using the park. Any ideas on what else might be done or what we're not doing right or whatever. But it's better than it was, definitely, since we've been helping the park staff to look after it. Because, as I say, they just don't have the people or the money to do the job they'd like to do. So they're very grateful to have volunteers. And of course, there are volunteers in other parks in Cheltenham as well. It's not just in Pittville Park.
1: Indeed, because there's Montpellier.
0: Yes, there are friends groups for Montpellier and for Imperial Gardens and Hatherley Park and Winston Churchill Gardens as well.
1: Yeah, lots of them. Nice to have green spaces.
0: Yes, it is. Yes, we're very lucky in Cheltenham. One of its attractions.
1: Okay, so here we are with your seventh choice of music. And what have you chosen?
0: I've chosen Bob Marley and Redemption Song. I think he's got a great voice. And it's really a bit different to many. I like listening to it. And it also reminds me of a wonderful holiday we had not that long ago in Jamaica with my husband. We were investigating the early life of one of Pittville's architects, a man called Robert Stokes, who was born in Jamaica. So we took the opportunity of going to look up his the church he was baptised in and the house he would have been born in, just really as an excuse to go to Jamaica. But we didn't go to one of the big tourist attractions. We were staying near Kingston, and then we went to a rather nice, rather more relaxed, not really a resort even, but a beach called Treasure Beach down in the southwest, which was absolutely wonderful.
1: Mm-hmm. Lovely sea.
0: Lovely sea, lovely seafood, music.
1: Cool.
0: And just a nice community there as well.
1: Excellent. So let's have a listen to Redemption Song by Bob Marley.

0: was Redemption Song by Bob Marley. So what about the future of the Friends of Pittville?
1: Well, there's always going to be work for the Friends to do, because I don't think the council ever going to have money again to maintain the park as they would like. So they're going to rely on our help, I think, for the foreseeable future. And there are always some projects to do as well. So it's not just the maintenance, it's projects to enhance aspects of the environment. And as I say, we've got a beginning to work up plans to do some work around the upper lake and around the pump room to make some things a bit tidier and nicer to look at. And there's also the heritage to maintain. And we have the group who research the history, mostly the social history of Pittville. And they've got a very good website, by the way, which is accessible from the Friends of Pittville website.
0: Right.
1: It's called Pittville History Works. A lot of information about the houses and 19th century residents of Pittville. So people are doing family history research. There's a lot there for them. However, having said that, we're quite a flourishing group at the moment, but we always need new members and new volunteers, because those of us who have been around from nearly the beginning, you know, time to move on in some cases.
0: Yeah.
1: And particularly we're looking for new committee members. We don't have too many meetings. Mostly it's a case of just sort of joining in, helping to organise things. So it's not too onerous, but it's very interesting work, and I hope we're a nice group of people to be with.
0: So, yes, if you'd like to become a member, then go online, friendsofpittville.org.uk, or email membership@friendsofpittville.org.uk, or there's possibly that telephone number as well, 01242 233045. There you go. So, your final track of music now, Judy. What have you chosen?
1: I've chosen Leonard Cohen's Hallelujah. I've always liked his music since my student days. And in fact, a very good friend of mine gave me one of his LPs, his first LP, as a present. And I still got it, though I don't play it very often because it's vinyl. And for my 60th birthday, our children treated all of us, in fact, to Leonard Cohen's concert at the O2, which was a marvellous occasion. So this is one of my favourite bits of music.
0: And this is Hallelujah
1: by Leonard Cohen.

0: Yes, Alleluia by the late, great Leonard Cohen. Any further thoughts or interests?
1: Well, I don't just spend my time in Pittville, so history generally. Really enjoy going to talks about history and reading about history. Obviously, I did a degree in it, but local history I also find very fascinating. And art, so art exhibitions, again, Cheltenham's very good for that. Like walking. Don't do as much of that as should do. It seems other things seem to get in the way, but going on a long walk occasionally is very good, though I end up actually exhausted often nowadays. And travelling. We've tended to try and go off somewhere at least two or three times a year if we can. Our recent holiday was to New Zealand, which was very enjoyable indeed, a wonderful country. And we were again pursuing Robert Stokes, the Pittville architect, because after working in Cheltenham and building a couple of Gloucestershire churches, he went off to New Zealand as one of the first settlers. So we followed his career there, which again was just an excuse really to do a bit of travelling, but great fun. And of course the grandchildren, although they live in London, we see quite a bit of them and they come and stay from time to time. So that's another time-consuming activity.
0: Yes.
1: I'm also now a trustee of the Cheltenham Trust. The Cheltenham Trust is the charity that runs the facilities in Cheltenham, the pump room, in fact, and the town hall, the Wilson Art Gallery and Museum, and the leisure centre. And the trustees sort of act as the board of directors for that. And that's an interesting thing to be involved in. I'm a school governor. And until very recently, I was a trustee at Bletchley Park. Had a really interesting 8 years doing that and helping to develop what had been a fairly ramshackle place into a really interesting days out. So if you ever want to do something and you're in that part of the country, do visit Bletchley Park. It's a great, great experience.
0: Many, many thanks, Judy, for coming in. I've been talking to Judy Hodson, who's the chairman of the Friends of Pittville. And we've been talking about the Friends of Pittville and also about her life. And we've enjoyed, and certainly I have, her choice of music. Thank you very much indeed.
1: Thank you very much for inviting me. I've enjoyed talking about Pittville and I hope perhaps we'll get some new friends as a result.
0: Let's hope so. And we may see you in Pittville Park.
1: Of course, yes. It's a nice place for a walk, a short walk around the lakes.
0: Yes.
1: Very good.

Me and My Music was presented by Colin Dickinson, and today his special guest was Judy Hodgson. The theme music, Who Wants to Fall in Love, was written and played by Adrian Webster. Me and My Music is a Cotswold Hospital radio production.

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0: noticed a freckle that had got bigger.
1: A sore that wouldn't heal.
2: An odd-looking mole that wasn't there before.
0: I didn't think much of it.
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1: You were there with every breath I needed to take. You were there throughout my day, from the moment I slept until the second I was awake. You made me blush with the sweet touch of your warm embrace. But where are you now? You've drained from my face. Bloodstocks are falling. Donate the gift of life today. NHS Blood Donation. Your blood matters.

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1: Yeah, yeah, everybody thinks Carol smiles. She smiles all the time. I don't, and I smiled even less when I had my second child. I remember them saying, complications, you need this emergency blood transfusion. I just really panicked about absolutely everything, except whether they had enough blood to save me. 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
1: I'm sorry, Mr. Lineker. Your son has leukemia. Bang. Your world collapses. You think, is that it? Is that the end? How can we help? Can anybody help? But you never think all those transfusions he'll need. I hope they've got enough blood. We just took it for granted it was there.
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1: 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For more information, call us on Tewkesbury 291743 or Gloucester 726666. Here are those numbers again. Tewkesbury 291743 or Gloucester 726666. The British Red Cross. 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

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The opposition's tongue is cut in two. Keep on the street cause you're in danger. 100,000 disparate.

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1: 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The Cheltenham and Gloucester Hospitals Charity, making hospital life better for everyone you know and love.

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1: 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Here's that number again. 0300 422 3231. You can also visit one of our offices at Cheltenham General Hospital or Gloucestershire Royal Hospital. They're open Monday to Friday from 9 in the morning to 5 in the afternoon. The Cheltenham and Gloucester Hospitals Charity, making hospital life better for everyone you know and love.

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1: Hello, I'm Mick Brunt. Just over a year ago, my normal day was interrupted when I had a cardiac arrest. My heart stopped beating. If it wasn't for the quick work of a member of the public and the rapid response team, I would not be here today to tell you my story. I was rushed to hospital, had a stent put in that day, and open heart surgery 2 weeks later.
2: Cheltenham Heart to Heart is an organisation linked with the British Heart Foundation that runs groups to help people with heart conditions rebuild a healthy lifestyle. 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
1: Since joining Cheltenham Heart to Heart, I have been exercising at my own pace twice a week with fellow members who have been in a similar situation to me. There's always time for a chat and we have fun.
2: If you think that Cheltenham Heart to Heart might be something of interest to you, just speak to your cardiac rehab nurse or call Trish on 079 56 46 6617. That number again, 079 56 46 6617.

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1: Remember, you can always make a request or dedication by phoning the studio here at the Basement Studios, College Lawn, Cheltenham, on 01242-245-245 or 0300-422-4091. 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

Opera Babes and Ode to Joy from the CD Beyond Imagination, opening the show for us today. Later in the programme, we'll have contributions from Only Man Allowed, Tasman Little and Jacqueline Dupre. But first, our featured composer, Frederick Delius, born in Bradford, Yorkshire in 1862, but lived most of his life in France. His music first made regular appearances in concerts after 1907, when Thomas Beecham championed his cause. Our first selection, On Hearing the First Cuckoo in Spring, is a pastoral piece based on a Norwegian folk song, In Ola Valley, brought to his attention by the Australian composer and folk song arranger, Percy Grainger.

Royal Philharmonic Orchestra with Delius's On Hearing the First Cuckoo in Spring from the CD English String Music. And our second selection, Over the Hills and Far Away, is a traditional English song dating back to at least the late 17th century. Here performed for us by the English Northern Philharmonic.

0: the Hills and Far Away, performed by the English Northern Philharmonia, taken from the CD Florida Suite, concluding our selection from our featured composer, Frederick Delius.
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0: One of the more unusual aspects of Alison Bolson's performances on the trumpet is her willingness to experiment, and here we have a piece originally written for violin, but specially adapted for her.

Johann Sebastian Bach's Gesu, adapted from Partita No. 3, performed by Alison Balsam, accompanied by the English Concert Orchestra, conducted by Trevor Pinnock, and taken from the CD The Sound of the Trumpet. We're off on our usual trip to Wales, where we'll visit our next two artists. Firstly, an undoubted touch of glamour with Catherine Jenkins, whose contribution is Nella Fantasia.

Catherine Jenkins and Nella Fantasia, based on Ennio Morricone's theme Gabriel's Oak from the 1986 film The Mission, and taken from the CD Catherine Jenkins' The Ultimate Collection. Our second contributors from Wales today are the choir Only Men Allowed, who in the short time they have been together have performed all over the world. So we're lucky to have them here today to give us their rendition of Love Divine, All Loves Excelling.

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now to bring a little sunshine into the ward and transport you musically off to Spain, possibly the cheapest Spanish holiday you're going to get, as we have Symphony Espanol, written in 1874 by the French composer Edward Lalo, and performed for us here by Tasman Little.

Edward Lalo's Symphony Espanol, exquisitely performed by Tasman Little, accompanied by the Royal Scottish National Orchestra, from the violin to the cello, and one of the finest cellists that Britain has produced, Jacqueline Dupré. Our selection from Jacqueline is a piece originally written for piano by Felix Mendelssohn, and this is her interpretation for the cello of Song Without Words.

Jacqueline Dupre and Mendelssohn's Song Without Words from the CD The Sound of Jacqueline Dupre. And indeed, it must have been an all-family affair, as she was accompanied by her sister Iris on the piano. You've been listening to the best of British classical music with me, Peter Grogan. I've enjoyed your company today, and I look forward to you joining me again. And I'll leave you with Richard and Adam and a track from their CD, The Impossible Dream. This is Hallelujah.